0: world is the one you get when you've just settled into your seat on board the plane, pointed towards someplace far away. Why travel? To change up your surroundings, to have your mind blown by the fantasticness of other cultures, to eat delicious exotic food, to be away, and to come back home. As of course you know by now, whenever there's a strong feeling around, music is there to celebrate it and help it along. This hour is for the traveler.
1: Live from NPR News in Washington, I'm Ryland Barton. The Trump administration appears to be expanding its campaign of taxpayer-funded TV ads promoting President Trump. The White House describes these as public service announcements, but lawmakers from both parties have criticized them as propaganda. The White House defends the ads as educational and patriotic. The number of U.S. troops who have died or been wounded in the Iran war continues to rise. NPR's Quil Lawrence reports 19 service members have died and 861 wounded.
2: 18 U.S. troops have died in combat since the war began in February, and this week the Army announced an additional officer died, not in combat, after she fell ill on a flight toward the region. The number of wounded in action has also crept up, including a number of traumatic brain injuries that can take weeks to diagnose. The Pentagon has said that most of the wounded have been able to return to duty. The strain of long deployments is also taking a toll. While President Trump initially and repeatedly said the war would be over in days or weeks, it has included a record-breaking 9 months at sea for the Abraham Lincoln Carrier Group, which is now en route home. The Navy confirmed this week that at least 8 sailors attempted suicide during that tour. Quil Lawrence, NPR News.
1: The Supreme Court is allowing states to resume using a controversial federal tool to check voter eligibility before the November elections. A lower court had blocked the use of the Systematic Alien Verification for Entitlements, or SAVE, program, saying it violates voter privacy and can lead to wrongful voter purges. Voting law experts say that a rule barring systematic voter purges 90 days before an election will likely limit the ruling's impact on the midterms. New polls out this week paint a mixed picture of how people feel about AI. NPR's Windsor Johnston reports the surveys come amid calls from industry leaders to slow development of the rapidly changing technology.
3: A new Reuters Ipsos poll found 73% of Americans worry that AI companies are not doing enough to prevent serious harm. Harvard Medical School psychologist Luana Marquez says those concerns make sense, but people need a way to stay informed about the risks of AI without getting overwhelmed by every warning.
4: I think looking at data in a balanced way, trying to take emotions out, and not drinking out of a fire hose. I think if you every day and go, what's happening to AI today? You're basically activating that threat in your brain.
3: In a separate Gallup poll, 34 out of 37 countries surveyed said they feel optimistic about AI, but 3 out of 4 Americans told Gallup AI worries them. Windsor Johnston, NPR News.
1: Residents on Hawaii's Big Island are bracing for potentially life-threatening and catastrophic flooding from Hurricane Nolo. The U.S. National Weather Service says tropical storm conditions are expected to begin on land in the evening. Meanwhile, Mexico is still under threat of another Pacific hurricane, Polo. You're listening to NPR News from Washington. Volkswagen says it's recalling 2.86 million Volkswagen and Audi branded vehicles as a precautionary measure over a screw whose failure could cause a loss of steering. The affected vehicles are Volkswagen Tiguan, Touran, Golf, Golf Variant, and Caddy models built between 2013 and 2024, and Audi Q3 models made between 2017 and 2024. A federal judge in Oklahoma handed a win to a Jewish charter school this week. State Impact Oklahoma's Beth Wallace reports this would be the nation's first publicly funded religious school.
5: Earlier this year, a state board rejected the application for Ben Gamla Jewish Charter School, a virtual school providing religious education. The board relied on a 2024 Oklahoma Supreme Court ruling for a similar case with a Catholic school. Now, a judge says that rejection was discriminatory. Rachel Lazar is the president of Americans United for Separation of Church and State, which has joined the case.
6: We're directly funding with taxpayer money religious education and turning government schools into religious government schools.
5: If appealed, the case could wind up before the U.S. Supreme Court, which was split on a similar case last year. For NPR News, I'm Beth Wallace in Tulsa.
1: The robotic spacecraft that failed to rescue an aging NASA telescope has plunged back to Earth less than 3 months after launching. It re-entered the atmosphere overnight, bringing the $30 million salvage effort of NASA's Swift Observatory to a close. This is NPR.
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0: Hi, I'm Jake Armerding. Glad to be listening to music with you. This is an hour for the traveler, or the inner traveler. So let's kick off with Franz Liszt. This was a man who loved to wander the earth. Here is the eclogue from the first of his Years of Pilgrimage suite. It was music from his year in Switzerland.

Jerome Lowenthal performing the eclogue from Years of Pilgrimage by Franz Liszt. Traveling man. It's traveling music this hour. Beethoven was a traveler. More than that, he was a walker. He was a walking man. He once boasted that he walked around the city of Vienna twice every day. And when I say around, I mean around. Not through, but he encircled it. What he loved most of all, though, was walking in the woods. He felt like the woods was the only place that gave him some peace. He was dealing with the onset of his deafness. It was very torturous for him. He once said, "How delighted I shall be to ramble for a while through bushes, woods, under trees, through grass, and around rocks. No one can love the country as much as I do." It's a pastoral man who wrote a pastoral symphony. Here's the first movement from Symphony No. 6.

Osmo Venska, leading the Minnesota Orchestra in the first movement of the Pastoral Symphony No. 6 by Beethoven. Some more natural music is coming up with A View of the Grass.

Pile the bodies high at Austerlitz and Waterloo. Shovel them under and let me work. I am the grass. I cover all. And pile them high at Gettysburg. And pile them high at Opera and Verdun. Shovel them under and let me work. 2 years, 10 years, and passengers ask the conductor, what place is this? Where are we now? I am the grass. Let me work. Grass, a poem by Carl Sandburg. Here is Grass by Coleridge Taylor Perkinson.

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It's Paul Freeman leading the Chicago Sinfonietta, Grass, by Coleridge Taylor Perkinson, inspired by a poem by Carl Sandburg. Here's an historic hymn, often referred to as the Black National Anthem. It was first written as a poem by James Weldon Johnson and then set to music by his brother, J. Rosamond Johnson, in 1900. And it's part of tonight's Sing Democracy 250 celebration, filmed at Orchestra Hall in Minneapolis, and it's premiering tonight in just a few minutes on PBS. Here's Lift Every Voice and Sing, featuring the Together in Hope Choir, the St. Scholastica Chamber,

Lift Every Voice and Sing, an arrangement by G. Philip Schultz III, also conducting. Part of the Sing Democracy 250 celebration, premiering in just a few minutes on PBS.

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1: From the WEKU Newsroom, I'm Jaron Cohen with the forecast for northern, central, and eastern Kentucky. Tonight, low temperatures will be dipping down into the mid-40s. And there's going to be some patchy fog developing after midnight in northern and eastern Kentucky tonight. Then tomorrow, looks like a sunny Saturday in store for us with high temperatures in the low 70s. Then tomorrow night, lows will be down in the mid-40s again with patchy fog after 11 p.m. in eastern Kentucky. 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

Jean-Yves Thibaudet, conquering the Little Sonata, the Sonatine by Maurice Ravel. Fiddler violinist Tessa Lark gets lively, wistful, and spirited coming up next.

When people ask me what the difference is between a violin and a fiddle, I always quote this line I heard, which is that you spill wine on a violin, you spill beer on a fiddle. Just not my fiddle, and there's going to be weirdness between us. You've been warned. Here's a piece Michael Torkey wrote for violinist fiddler Tessa Lark. Sounds like it just came down from the mountains. It finds a whole lot of its character in her Kentucky roots. In fact, each of the three movements of the piece has its own character, and it's named for that character. The first is lively, then you move on to wistful, and you finish off with spirited. It's Tessa Lark with the Albany Symphony Orchestra performing Sky.

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a piece by Michael Torkey called Sky. David Allen Miller conducting the Albany Symphony Orchestra featuring violinist Tessa Lark. I don't know, that seemed to be straying into fiddle territory quite a bit there. Plenty of bluegrass going on. Let's keep rolling with the bluegrass instruments. Here's a traditional tune called The Cuckoo that features vocalist Renee Fleming with a couple of lifelong bluegrass buddies, the banjoist Bela Fleck and doberist Jerry Douglas.

Renee Fleming with Bela Fleck and Jerry Douglas. A traditional tune called The Cuckoo, Delightfully Dark. Ugh, what a groove. We're off to Rome at a moment's notice. In just a moment.

Here's the Flute Divertimento by Italian composer Ferruccio Busoni, performed as it should be by the Rome Symphony Orchestra featuring flautist Laura Mincuzzi.

0: Laura Minguzzi, flautist with the Rome Symphony Orchestra led by Francesco La Vecchia, the flute Divertimento by Ferruccio Busoni.
1: From the WEKU newsroom, I'm Jaron Cohen with the forecast for northern, central, and eastern Kentucky. Tonight, low temperatures will be dipping down into the mid-40s, and there's going to be some patchy fog developing after midnight in northern and eastern Kentucky tonight. Then tomorrow, looks like a sunny Saturday in store for us with high temperatures in the low 70s. Then tomorrow night, lows will be down in the mid-40s again with patchy fog after 11 p.m. in eastern Kentucky. 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
0: Tell me if you've heard this one before.

Is it too late in the year for some wedding music? Never. Come on, it's still only September. I got married in October. And in a fever. That's Yolanda Canessas on the harp, getting all matrimonial. The Canon by Johann Pachelbel.

Felix Mendelssohn's first piano trio is considered to be one of his greatest chamber music works. It was one that he liked quite a bit himself. The story goes that when he performed it on piano in London, only the violinist and cellist had parts. There was no piano part. He said, "Never mind, just put a book on the piano and a person can turn the pages from time to time, so I don't need to look as though I played by heart." He knew the whole thing.

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Pianist Jeremy Denk, violinist Joshua Bell, and cellist Stephen Isserlis. The Piano Trio No. 1 by Mendelssohn. We're off to the Garden of Frederick Delius in just a moment.

Here comes a fantasy for orchestra by Frederick Delius. The music was inspired by an unknown quote. It goes, "Roses, lilies, and a thousand scented flowers, bright butterflies flitting from petal to petal, beneath the shade of ancient trees, a quiet river with water lilies, in a boat, almost hidden, two people. A thrush is singing in the distance." The man knows how to set the scene. Here is In a Summer Garden by Frederick Delius.

0: one last chance to be in a summer garden with the Bournemouth Symphony Orchestra led by Richard Hickox. The piece was by Frederick Delius.
1: From the WEKU Newsroom, I'm Jaron Cohen with the forecast for northern, central, and eastern Kentucky. Tonight, low temperatures will be dipping down into the mid-40s. And there's going to be some patchy fog developing after midnight in northern and eastern Kentucky tonight. Then tomorrow, looks like a sunny Saturday in store for us with high temperatures in the low 70s. Then tomorrow night, lows will be down in the mid-40s again with patchy fog after 11 p.m. in eastern Kentucky. 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

0: The town of Spillville, Iowa, sits about 12 miles southwest of Decorah at the intersections of County Roads W14 and B16. The population at the time of the 2020 census was 385 souls. There's a public library, a Catholic church, and a citizens' savings bank. There is also a clocks museum. This composer finished this symphony, his ninth, sitting inside that museum. Maybe there was rhythm in the walls. Music from small towns, coming up.
1: Live from NPR News, I'm Dale Willman. The Supreme Court has blocked the use of a Missouri congressional map backed by President Trump. It's a setback to Republican efforts to keep control of the House of Representatives. St. Louis Public Radio's Jason Rosenbaum reports.
2: The High Court stayed an appeals court decision that required Missouri to use a map aimed at ousting Democratic Congressman Emanuel Cleaver. Instead, Missouri voters will use congressional lines passed 4 years ago that include a safe seat for Cleaver. Missouri Republicans targeted Cleaver at the behest of Trump to prevent the GOP from losing control of the House. But redistricting opponents gathered enough signatures to prevent the Trump-backed map from going into effect. Republicans hold a slim majority in the U.S. House, so barring any more rulings in what has been a process with many turns, the ruling could help Democrats win control of the chamber. For NPR News, I'm Jason Rosenbaum in St. Louis.
1: The number of U.S. troops who've died or been wounded in the Iran war continues to rise. As NPR's Quill Lawrence reports, 19 service members have now died and 861 others have been wounded.
3: 18 U.S. troops have died in combat since the war began in February, and this week the Army announced an additional officer died, not in combat, after she fell ill on a flight toward the region. The number of wounded in action has also crept up, including a number of traumatic brain injuries that can take weeks to diagnose. The Pentagon has said that most of the wounded have been able to return to duty. The strain of long deployments is also taking a toll. While President Trump initially and repeatedly said the war would be over in days or weeks, it has included a record-breaking 9 months at sea for the Abraham Lincoln Carrier Group, which is now en route home. The Navy confirmed this week that at least 8 sailors attempted suicide during that tour. Quill Lawrence, NPR News.
1: A powerful nor'easter is expected to hit parts of the East Coast this weekend with heavy rain and high winds. Ocean State Media's David Wright has more from Rhode Island.
4: Nor'easters tend to be winter events here in New England. It's a storm much like a hurricane, except that it doesn't come up from the tropics. This one is forecast to linger for days. Sean Lacey, town manager in Westerly, Rhode Island, is urging residents to batten down the hatches.
5: You're going to get a lot of rain. You're going to get wind. If you have outside patios, furniture, try and secure it or bring it inside. Do everything you can to secure the items in your yard as you would any other type of wind event storm.
4: Power outages are expected, too, as gale-force winds topple trees. Fall foliage hasn't really begun yet, so those trees, full of leaves, are even more vulnerable to the storm. For NPR News, I'm David Wright in Westerly, Rhode Island.
1: A drop in oil prices helped to calm Wall Street on Friday. The Dow Jones Industrial Average closed up 0.93%. The NASDAQ closed up 0.48%. You're listening to NPR News. The U.S. is ending funding for Zimbabwe's health programs next week after the country rejected a U.S. deal that required the country to share sensitive health data. The country has been a major recipient of U.S. health aid for HIV, tuberculosis, and malaria programs. There are concerns that the country will be unable to independently replace that funding. New polls out this week paint a mixed picture of how people feel about AI. As NPR's Windsor Johnston reports, the surveys come as calls continue from industry leaders to slow development of the rapidly changing technology.
6: A new Reuters Ipsos poll found 73% of Americans worry that AI companies are not doing enough to prevent serious harm. Harvard Medical School psychologist Luana Marquez says those concerns make sense, but people need a way to stay informed about the risks of AI without getting overwhelmed by every warning.
7: I think you're looking at data in a balanced way, trying to take emotions out and not drinking out of a fire hose. I think if you every day and go, what's happening to AI today? you're basically activating that threat in your brain.
6: In a separate Gallup poll, 34 out of 37 countries surveyed said they feel optimistic about AI, but 3 out of 4 Americans told Gallup AI worries them. Windsor Johnston, NPR News.
1: The Irish band U2 is back in school today to surprise students at Mount Temple Comprehensive School in Dublin with a 7-song concert. The band was formed at the school 50 years ago. Lead singer Bono joked with the students, saying the band had escaped from the science lab. The visit was a promotion for the band's newest album. I'm Dale Willman, NPR News.
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0: By Brahms. It's 1893, and Czech composer Antonín Dvořák is one of the most stressed out people in New York City. And that's saying something. He was running the now-defunct National Conservatory of Music of America. That does sound like a tough job. He heard from a colleague about a town of Czech immigrants in Iowa called Spillville. So he says, sounds like a getaway and a half. He goes there for the summer and apparently has a great and very productive time. He spends the summer in a building that later becomes a museum full of clocks, a clock museum. A couple of farmers named Beely made these incredibly ornate clocks, just unrepeatable. You couldn't make these things if you tried. In their spare time, you know, all that spare time you got when you're a farmer, one of these clocks is 9 feet tall. They never sell any. By choice, they just make them. Clearly, it's a building for great art. You know what's another building for great art? The Royal Albert Hall in London, where this was recorded just a few weeks back. It's our final feature from this year's BBC Proms. Enjoy the Symphony No. 9, From the New World, by Dvořák, performed by the BBC Symphony Orchestra.

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A trip to the cosmos coming up.

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You and I are often hearing the beautiful tones of flautist Laurel Zucker on this program. She composes as well. Here is a piece all her own called Aurora Borealis.

0: From the WEKU Newsroom, I'm Jaron Cohen with the forecast for northern, central, and eastern Kentucky. Tonight, low temperatures will be dipping down into the mid-40s. And there's going to be some patchy fog developing after midnight in northern and eastern Kentucky tonight. Then tomorrow, looks like a sunny Saturday in store for us with high temperatures in the low 70s. Then tomorrow night, lows will be down in the mid-40s again with patchy fog after 11 p.m. in eastern Kentucky. 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

0: What if the last thing someone wanted to hear before they left this earth was a piece of music that you wrote? Franz Schubert knew he was dying. All he wanted to hear was this string quartet by Beethoven. He had musicians summoned to his bedside where they performed it. Once they finished, he said, "After this, what is left for us to write?" He died 5 days later. Dying wishes coming up this hour.
1: Live from NPR News, I'm Dale Willman. New Jersey Governor Mike Sherrill has declared a state of emergency for the state's coastal communities. A nor'easter is bringing high winds, heavy rains, and major waves to the region. In declaring the emergency, Sherrill urged people to take the storm seriously and stay alert.
2: With this state of emergency, what that means is we will surge resources to these communities, making sure that the Department of Environmental Protection, the Department of Transportation are manning our operations centers because of beach erosion and the high tide and the roads that we are concerned about.
1: The storm is also affecting states as far north as New Hampshire. Severe flooding is expected in some areas. Residents of Hawaii's Big Island are preparing for what could be life-threatening flooding from Hurricane Nolo. The National Weather Service says the tropical storm conditions are expected to arrive there late tonight. The hurricane could bring as much as 10 to 15 inches of rain, along with winds gusting to as much as 50 miles an hour. And Hurricane Polo is now a Category 5 storm off the Mexican coast. It's expected to come on shore on the Baja California Peninsula. President Trump and Chinese leader Xi Jinping wrapped up a state visit Friday. As NPR's Emily Fang reports, they traded praise for each other but did not address fundamental issues between the two countries.
3: While showing Xi around the National Archives, Trump told reporters,
4: "We had a great meeting."
3: Meetings with Xi went great. Trump also posted on social media that he will be heading to the Chinese city of Shenzhen in November to meet Xi again, and that Xi will come back to the U.S. in December for the G20 Miami summit. It's an ambitious schedule of in-person meetings between the two leaders of two superpowers. But left unaddressed this visit were ongoing frictions over competition in artificial intelligence and semiconductors and rare earth minerals. Nevertheless, at a state dinner this week, both Trump and Xi were all smiles and toasted each other. Emily Fang, NPR News.
1: The CDC's website now lists one death associated with measles as of this week. As NPR's Rachel Carson tells us, the change comes during a resurgence of measles in the country and after weeks of tension among public health officials and the federal agency.
5: The tension stems from public health experts' concerns about the CDC's reliability. Pennsylvania reported 4 measles deaths so far in its outbreak in the state. When the deaths were first reported, Health Secretary Robert F. Kennedy Jr. initially questioned whether measles was the cause, and the CDC removed them from the agency's website. The single death now appearing on the site has an asterisk with a footnote saying the number is subject to change after more reviews are completed. It's unclear if this death is from Pennsylvania. Nationally, there have been over 3,600 measles cases this year. Rachel Carlson, NPR News.
1: And you're listening to NPR News. Iran Friday said it would reopen the Strait of Hormuz and resume talks on its nuclear program if the U.S. agreed to several conditions. Those conditions include lifting the U.S. naval blockade on Iran, waiving sanctions on Iranian oil sales, and observing a ceasefire that would include Lebanon. All those conditions would need to be followed within 7 days. Ecuador says U.S. troops helped hundreds of police bring down a dangerous drug trafficking group, NPR's Carrie Kahn reports.
6: Ecuador's interior minister says 50 U.S. troops, together with 350 local police, arrested 39 people, bringing down a local branch of the Mexican CJNG cartel operating inside Ecuador. Earlier this week, Ecuador's defense ministry said the U.S. military assisted in another operation, killing 3, including an alleged leader of the Choneros group. The U.S. has stepped up operations with Ecuador, sinking 6 ships since August, which the U.S. says were used to refuel speedboats transporting cocaine. No evidence was provided, nor were arrests made, sparking allegations of human rights violations. Ecuador's president, Daniel Noboa, praised cooperation with the U.S., saying the two are, quote, working to recover Ecuador and the region. Carrie Kahn, NPR News, Rio de Janeiro.
1: A slowdown in oil prices helped to calm Wall Street markets on Friday, and stocks closed out their first winning week since early this month. The S&P 500 added 0.5% and pulled within 0.7% of its all-time high set last month. The Dow Jones Industrials finished up by 0.9, and the NASDAQ was up by 0.5%. I'm Dale Willman, NPR News.
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0: Here's the best thing Beethoven ever did, according to no less an authority than Beethoven. His masterwork was the String Quartet No. 14, what he called his most perfect work. When Beethoven's late quartets first came out, nobody knew what to do with them. They were just so far ahead of everybody else. It was a classic case of a genius looking like a lunatic. You can't really comprehend what's going on. It's like everybody else has to produce more neurons before they can just start to figure it out. They don't have ears to hear. One musician said, "We know there is something there, but we do not know what it is." Franz Schubert's last musical wish was to hear this quartet, which he did on 14 November 1828, 5 days before he died, making it almost literally a late quartet. Schubert said it was grandeur that no words can express.

The Kalidor String Quartet with the String Quartet No. 14 by Beethoven. 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

0: The creative process often mirrors the journey of life. It's rarely ever a straight path. Jean Sibelius initially aspired to become a violin virtuoso. That route didn't quite take, so he embraced composition instead. And even then, he spent quite some time unsure of his artistic direction. In fact, he sort of sank into himself for a minute there, almost gave up on music entirely. However, once he emerged from his identity crisis, he came bearing this, his first symphony. It's on the way. I'm Melanie Renata. This is Music Through the Night. Robert Schumann.
1: Live from NPR News, I'm Dale Willman. The Supreme Court handed a major defeat to Missouri Republicans Friday in a redistricting case that could help determine control of Congress. As NPR's Nina Totenberg reports, the case involves a Republican-friendly map that the High Court had already rejected.
2: Missouri's Secretary of State, at the urging of President Trump, sought to use a redistricting plan adopted in 2025. But the state Supreme Court ruled the move unconstitutional, and the U.S. Supreme Court agreed, twice. After contrary rulings from two lower federal courts, the High Court, for the third time and with definitive language, told Missouri to cease and desist. The justices noted that they have repeatedly cautioned against lower courts altering election rules on the eve of an election. And in fact, voting in Missouri has already begun. Nina Totenberg, NPR News, Washington.
1: Israeli Prime Minister Benjamin Netanyahu is returning to Israel after a brief visit to New York to address the United Nations General Assembly. As NPR's Kat Lonsdorf reports, his speech was defiant and defensive as Israel appears increasingly isolated on the world stage.
3: As Netanyahu stepped up to the podium, dozens of diplomats in the audience stood and walked out. Netanyahu then referred to them as, quote, moral cowards. He celebrated and defended the U.S.-Israeli war in Iran and defended Israel against much of the criticism from many world leaders this week, calling them, quote, tyrants. Several accused Israel of genocide in Gaza, a claim Netanyahu rejected. The combative address comes as Netanyahu faces a tight election next month that will decide if he remains prime minister. His UN address was largely viewed as a campaign speech back home. Netanyahu met with very few world leaders while in New York, and notably not President Trump. Kat Lonsdorf, NPR News, Tel Aviv.
1: Pope Leo is adding his voice to the rising concern over the rapid introduction of artificial intelligence. Speaking at the UNESCO headquarters in Paris Friday, the pontiff said those fears are real.
4: Without a shared ethical foundation, the many channels of communication risk multiplying false information and giving currency to words devoid of meaning, thereby hindering dialogue rather than fostering it. Artificial intelligence amplifies this problem.
1: Leo said he welcomes an initiative by UNESCO to promote the responsible use of media and digital tools, including AI. New Jersey's Democratic lieutenant governor resigned Friday. He was being pushed to leave by the state's governor over accusations of ethical lapses and inappropriate behavior with women. Lieutenant Governor Dale Caldwell denies the charges. He says he suspects he's being scrutinized because he's a black single man. He's a Methodist pastor and a former university president. You're listening to NPR News. The National Weather Service is warning residents along the mid-Atlantic coast of possible flooding as a powerful nor'easter sits off the coast this weekend. Dangerous conditions are expected for the next several days with potential flooding from heavy rains, and massive waves are already pounding some sections of the coast. Ferry services to Martha's Vineyard and Nantucket have also been disrupted. Alabama has reached a settlement with TikTok in a lawsuit that claimed the social media company designed its platform to be addictive to kids and misled consumers about it. NPR's John Ruich has more.
5: TikTok has agreed to pay Alabama $100 million, and that figure could go up to $300 million if certain conditions are met. A statement from Alabama's attorney general says the short video platform also agreed to implement a series of safety features designed to protect children. Those include a two-hour daily time limit extendable by parents, pauses that interrupt teens using the platform continuously, restrictions on nighttime access, and a prohibition on cosmetic filters for teen users. The TikTok agreement follows a similar settlement last month between the social media giant Meta and a group of states. That case also hinged on whether the social media platforms were designed to hook kids and whether the company was truthful to the public about it. John Ruich, NPR News.
1: College football analyst Tim Tebow says he's pausing his relationship with the Christian organization LifeSurge. The group has been accused of using predatory sales tactics to exploit its followers' faith and financial insecurity. Tebow won the 2007 Heisman Trophy. He's made tens of thousands of dollars speaking at LifeSurge events to promote their products. I'm Dale Willman, NPR News.
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clarinetist Joaquin Valdepeñas, pianist Bernadine Blaha, and violinist Rivka Golani with Fairy Tales by Robert Schumann. I'm Melanie Renata with a fun guitar concerto for you in just a minute. You're listening to Music Through the Night.

He never actually wrote any music for the guitar, but the sounds of Isaac Albéniz embody the guitar aura, and his piano works translate beautifully to the instrument, and inspired composer Stephen Goss to create a work as a bit of an homage, a piece called the Albéniz Concerto. And this is just a small slice of it.

Music written specifically for guitarist Shuifei Yang. There she performed alongside the Barcelona Symphony. That was Aragon from the Albanese Concerto by Stephen Goss. I'm Melanie Renata. Thanks for being with me for Music Through the Night. A little treat for you here by Sibelius. His first symphony. Well, technically his first symphony was a work for orchestra and voice, but Sibelius wasn't satisfied with it, so he pulled it, never performed it again in his lifetime. But this, his symphony number 1 in E minor, this was a product he was proud of. It's shared with you here by the Minnesota Orchestra.

0: Many conductors choose to slow that work down a touch. Osmavanska, on the other hand, stays true to Sibelius's suggested speed, at least for the first movement, but you can feel that momentum through the whole thing. Vanska there conducting the Minnesota Orchestra for Sibelius's first symphony in E minor.
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0: two brothers, one crown, and a woman who could tear them apart. In 12th century Norway, King Sigurd the Crusader had to share his throne with his brother. And when the beautiful Borghild entered the picture, well, rivalry turned to jealousy, as it does, and a kingdom became too small for both of them. Edvard Grieg turned that royal drama into music for a historical play. Music with regal folk flavor. It's this, and it's on the way. I'm Melanie Renata. This is Music Through the Night.
1: Live from NPR News, I'm Dale Willman. A powerful nor'easter is intensifying this evening. It's now generating storm-force winds and massive waves along the East Coast.
2: If you live near the coast, be prepared to see significant inundation in low-lying areas near the shore, including roads underwater and potentially affecting some homes and businesses. The greatest impacts will occur at high tide.
1: That's National Weather Service's Michael Musilli. He says large breaking waves are generating strong rip currents. Beach erosion and property damage along the coast is expected from the Carolinas up to southern New England. OpenAI says it's notified U.S. government agencies that its AI models probed their websites without the company's knowledge. As NPR's Shannon Bond reports, it's the latest episode where AI systems have done things their developers didn't expect or ask them to do.
3: OpenAI's AI models tried to hack an education department website, but were unsuccessful, according to AI research firm Transluce. The education department said it found no evidence of any impact, and OpenAI says it's reviewing the researchers' findings. OpenAI has notified dozens of organizations about times its AI acted in what it calls misaligned ways during training and evaluation. That includes accessing publicly available Census Bureau data, using login keys found online, and copying public information from the Securities and Exchange Commission and posting it to another website. The SEC says no non-public information was accessed. The Census Bureau didn't respond to a request for comment. Shannon Bond, NPR News.
1: Pope Leo is being welcomed like a rock star in France. As NPR's Eleanor Beardsley reports, observers say the traditionally Catholic yet staunchly secular nation was hungry for his visits.
4: Fervent crowds screamed Leo's name as they lined the streets of the Left Bank to get a glimpse of the pontiff in his Pope mobile. Leo also spoke at UNESCO on Friday, the United Nations Education and Cultural Organization that the U.S. has just left. He called UNESCO a partner of the church to make the world more just, favoring education of young people in the face of what he called the paradise of machines. At Notre Dame, Leo arrived to organ music and cheers.
5: Je souhaitais vous rencontrer en ce lieu symbolique de l'église.
4: Speaking in French, he told the crowd of his great joy in being among them in the great cathedral. The Pope ended his first day of this visit with a mass with 70,000 young people in the Paris Sports Stadium. Eleanor Beardsley, NPR News, Paris.
1: The price of Brent crude oil fell below $98 a barrel on Friday. That helped to settle Wall Street, with all three major indices rising at the close. The S&P 500 finished the day up by 0.5% and pulled within 0.7% of its all-time high, which was set last month. The Dow Jones Industrials closed the day up by 0.9%, and the NASDAQ ended up 0.5. You're listening to NPR News. The Supreme Court Friday blocked Missouri from using a congressional map backed by President Trump. Republicans expected to pick up another House seat under that map. This is the third time the high court has blocked the redistricting plan. In its opinion, the court warned that switching to the GOP map now would cause electoral chaos. The Justice Department says it's ending oversight of more than 50 school desegregation orders, but as NPR's Nirvi Shah reports, research shows racial segregation has actually grown.
6: Desegregation orders became a tool, especially in the South, for enforcing the 1954 Supreme Court ruling Brown versus the Board of Education, which said racially separate schools are inherently unequal and unconstitutional. The orders established federal oversight of some districts' efforts to integrate students in classrooms and provide access to quality school buildings and extracurricular activities. In announcing plans to drop those orders, Assistant Attorney General Harmeet Dhillon said, quote, "The effort does not reflect the reality of those classrooms today. Yet federal data show many public schools remain highly segregated. Some House Democrats posted on social media that schools are, quote, just as segregated today as they were in the late 1960s. And this move is, quote, turning us back toward the Jim Crow era. Nirvi Shah, NPR News.
1: A hearing is underway in South America and allegations that Peru has failed to protect indigenous peoples in the Amazon from logging and other activities. Indigenous organizations say logging concessions have pushed outsiders into forests used by isolated groups, and that increases their risks from violent encounters and disease. I'm Dale Willman, NPR News.
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Charming, joyful movement pouring from the chamber music Palm Beach for the Ballet du Corps by Gabrielle Pierney. I'm Melanie Renata. So glad to have you here for some music through the night. Don't move a muscle. A stunning piano concerto from Prokofiev coming up in just a moment.

It opens with a big romantic melody. Piano and strings singing together, but don't get too comfortable. Prokofiev quickly abandoned it for a dazzling athletic keyboard workout instead. It's his first piano concerto in D-flat major, shared with you here by the Janáček Philharmonic and pianist Anna Cellist.

When it premiered, some critics simply called it noise, but wow, really, that's all I've got to say. Pianist Anna Schellis

0: powerful brass fanfares, gorgeous cellos, and a march worthy of a king, or two kings, Grieg's Sigurd, Yourself Our Suite, the Royal Philharmonic performing.
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0: This work may very well scratch every musical itch you have. It introduces you to some of the most memorable themes from Dvorak, and is the work he created after he changed his mind about the cello. He'd always thought the cello was, not strong enough to carry the weight of a concerto. And of course, there are some mellow moments that exist. It is a cello concerto, after all. But dance-like momentum kicks in here and there, and you will understand why this concerto is often considered the best in the cello repertoire. It's all coming up later this hour. I'm Melanie Renata. This is Music Through the Night. This hour begins in a regal.
1: Live from NPR News, I'm Dale Willman. New Jersey Governor Mike E. Sherrill has declared a state of emergency for the state's coastal communities. A nor'easter is bringing high winds, heavy rains, and large waves to the region. In declaring the emergency, Sherrill urged people to take the storm seriously and stay alert.
2: With this state of emergency, what that means is we will surge resources to these communities, making sure that the Department of Environmental Protection, the Department of Transportation are manning our operations centers because of beach erosion and the high tide and the roads that we are concerned about.
1: Thousands of people are now without power in the region while roads are flooding in some coastal New Jersey communities. Hurricane Nolo has Hawaii's Big Island in its sights. The National Weather Service says tropical storm conditions are expected late tonight, with winds gusting to 50 miles an hour and as much as 10 to 15 inches of rain. And Hurricane Polo is now a Category 5 storm and is expected to make landfall in the Baja California Peninsula. The Supreme Court has for now revived a federal data system the Trump administration revamped into a tool to check the citizenship of millions of registered voters. As NPR's Jude Joffe Block reports, the tool had been used by some states before it was blocked by a federal judge for violating privacy protections.
3: The federal tool is called SAVE, and the Trump administration made major changes to it last year, including linking it to Social Security data for the first time. But the tool has mistakenly flagged some U.S. citizens as potential non-citizens, leading them to be taken off state voter rolls as a result. A federal judge in June said the modified version of SAVE trampled on the privacy rights of Americans and threatened the right to vote. But the Supreme Court lifted that block and opened the door for the new SAVE tool to be used in the lead-up to the election for individualized determinations of citizenship. Federal law bars systematic purges of voter rolls this close to an election. Jude Joffe Block, NPR News.
1: Israel has closed several of its military checkpoints in the occupied West Bank. The move caused traffic jams for Palestinians. This comes ahead of Israel's national election, says NPR's Kat Lonsdorf tells us.
4: Ali Hussein Yusuf Abdullah was trying to cross one checkpoint near Ramallah on foot in hopes of visiting his sick aunt. He said he'd been waiting more than 2 hours when he talked with NPR's producer in the West Bank, Nuha Musleh, who said dozens of cars were backed up at the crossing for hours. The further limiting of movement comes after a Palestinian car ramming attack seriously wounded an Israeli soldier, the son of Israel's ambassador to the U.S. Days earlier, a Palestinian gunman killed an Israeli settler, while there has been a wave of settler violence against Palestinians. Meanwhile, Israel has ramped up its military presence in the occupied territory, fearing an explosion of violence as Election Day draws closer. Kat Lonsdorf, NPR News, Tel Aviv.
1: And you're listening to NPR News. Iran says it will reopen the Strait of Hormuz and resume talks on its nuclear program, but only if the U.S. implements several conditions over the next 7 days. Those conditions include the U.S. lifting its naval blockade of Iran's ports, agreeing to a ceasefire that includes Lebanon, and waiving sanctions in Iranian oil sales. Iran's foreign minister announced the proposal Friday outside the U.N. Security Council. Investors bought stocks and dumped bonds this week, as NPR's Scott Horsley reports. A sell-off in the bond market pushed mortgage rates to their highest level since the beginning of last year.
5: Long-term Treasury yields jumped again this week as investors demand a bigger return to lend money for the government in the face of stubborn inflation. The yield on 10-year Treasuries climbed to the highest level in 2 decades. Average mortgage rates, which tend to follow Treasury yields, rose to just over 7%. Mortgage rates had briefly dropped below 6% just before the U.S. launched its war with Iran and triggered a spike in energy prices. Today's higher borrowing costs have been a drag on the housing market. Sales of existing homes in August were the slowest in more than a year. For the week, the Dow Jones Industrial Average rose 0.3%, the S&P 500 Index climbed 1.2%, and the NASDAQ jumped more than 2%. Scott Horsley, NPR News, Washington.
1: The Irish band U2 was back in Dublin Friday, where they performed for students at Mount Temple Comprehensive School. That's where the band was formed 50 years ago. Lead singer Bono thanks the school and surrounding community for its support of the band over the years. The seven-song set they played was a promotion for the band's newest album, which will be released in mid-November. I'm Dale Willman, NPR News.
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Trumpeter Alison Balsam and the English Concert with some Baroque theatrics, the King Arthur Suite by Henry Purcell. I'm Melanie Renata. You're listening to Music Through the Night, and it's a Friday night, so some dancey energy in just a tick.

Though the hour be dark, a little vibrancy never hurt anyone. Guitarist John Williams with unending energy and a technique that I really can't wrap my head around. It's a Venezuelan dance by composer Antonio Lauro.

An energetic blend of classical tradition with the rhythmic and melodic folk music of his homeland. Venezuelan composer Antonio Lauro's Venezuelan Dance, shared with you there by guitarist John Williams. I'm Melanie Renata. This is Music Through the Night. And initially, Dvorak was pretty skeptical of writing a concerto for the cello. He just thought it was too mellow of an instrument to carry the heft of such a work. But after some reflection, he pushed full steam ahead, and now his cello concerto in B minor is considered one of the best cello concertos, period. Cellist Alexander Mikheyev uplifted here by the London Symphony.

0: Dvorak, giving the cello soloist plenty of room to breathe and play around. Cellist Alexander Mikheyev taking full advantage there with the London Symphony, Dvorak's Cello Concerto in B minor.
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0: Together, we find ourselves here in the Andes, the world's longest continental mountain range, crossing through Ecuador, Peru, and Bolivia. With more than 84 million people living throughout the Andes, you can imagine all the human history found throughout this mountain range. Imagine the culture that trickles down into the valleys. This work from Peruvian composer Celso Garrido Leca, it takes inspiration from Andean culture. It's his Andean folk dances, and they're on the way. I'm Melanie Renata. This is Music Through the Night. This slice.
1: Live from NPR News, I'm Dale Willman. Pope Leo is adding his voice to the rising concern over the rapid introduction of artificial intelligence. Speaking at the UNESCO headquarters in Paris Friday, the pontiff said the fears are real.
2: Without a shared ethical foundation, the many channels of communication risk multiplying false information and giving currency to words devoid of meaning, thereby hindering dialogue rather than fostering it. Artificial intelligence amplifies this problem.
1: Leo said he welcomes an initiative by UNESCO to promote the responsible use of media and digital tools, including AI. A major storm is hitting the mid-Atlantic region of the U.S. at this hour, bringing winds and rain along with massive waves in some areas. Millions of people are facing storm warnings, and power has been lost in thousands of homes so far. The Red Sox have already made adjustments to their schedule because of the weather, and Cape Cod is expecting winds as high as 65 miles an hour. President Trump is expected to attend Saturday's Tennessee-Texas football game in Knoxville. As Jackie Sieber of member station WUOT reports, the visit is stirring mixed reaction from students.
3: Trump's presence comes as the University of Tennessee's campus is already teeming with activity for ESPN's College Game Day show. Student Cooper Dabbs participated in festivities hosted by ESPN.
4: I think it's going to be a great environment. I think we have a good shot of winning if, you know, the fans help out.
3: Student Amber Henderson looks forward to the game, but has reservations.
5: I don't think that the game is about football anymore. I think it's more so about, like, politics.
3: Fans are expected to see heightened security as they enter the stadium. For NPR News, I'm Jackie Sieber in Knoxville.
1: An appeals court heard arguments Friday on whether to bring back to the U.S. more than 100 people deported to Venezuela last year. NPR's Nate Perez has our report.
6: The Venezuelans were deported under the Alien Enemies Act, a rarely used policy previously reserved for wartime. They were sent to El Salvador's infamous prison, Secot, despite a court ordering the return of their flight. Lawyers for the deported men said the U.S. government violated their due process rights, as most of the plaintiffs were in immigration proceedings prior to being detained. But some on the three-judge panel were skeptical whether this appeals court is capable of determining whether the deported men could challenge their imprisonment in a foreign country. The case could be decided by next week. Nate Perez, NPR News.
1: The Supreme Court Friday rejected efforts by Republicans in Missouri to use a redistricting map backed by President Trump. It was the third time the high court has ruled against the plan. Republicans had drawn the new map in an effort to gain one more red seat in the House of Representatives. The court said using the new map could lead to electoral chaos. You're listening to NPR News. A federal judge in Oklahoma handed a win to a Jewish charter school this week. State Impact Oklahoma's Beth Wallace reports this would be the nation's first publicly funded religious school.
7: Earlier this year, a state board rejected the application for Ben Gamla Jewish Charter School, a virtual school providing religious education. The board relied on a 2024 Oklahoma Supreme Court ruling for a similar case with a Catholic school. Now, a judge says that rejection was discriminatory. Rachel Lazar is the president of Americans United for Separation of Church and State, which has joined the case.
8: We're directly funding with taxpayer money religious education and turning government schools into religious government schools.
7: If appealed, the case could wind up before the U.S. Supreme Court, which was split on a similar case last year. For NPR News, I'm Beth Wallace in Tulsa.
1: Former Heisman Trophy winner Tim Tebow says he's temporarily ended his relationship with the Christian group LifeSurge. The organization has been accused of using predatory sales tactics to exploit its followers' financial insecurity. Tebow has earned tens of thousands of dollars offering talks at LifeSurge events. He says his team is conducting an investigation into the claims. Fighting has begun again between federal troops and rebels in the Ethiopian city of Tigray. Many civilians are trying to escape the fighting by moving to other provinces. The renewed fighting has ended a 2022 peace agreement that ended a two-year war in Tigray. I'm Dale Willman, NPR News.
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0: I'm Melanie Renata. You're listening to Music Through the Night, and you're about to be listening to a pretty unique work from a unique American composer. Michael Ippolito draws a lot of his musical inspiration from literature and visual arts, and you can almost visualize a modern dance choreographed to this divertimento. Here's the CO Chamber Orchestra.

For a divertimento that sure had a lot going on. A work by Michael Ippolito, shared with you there by the CO Chamber Orchestra. I'm Melanie Renata. Hey there. I've got a lyrical oboe coming up for you in just a bit. You're listening to Music Through the Night.

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And instead of letting them go to waste, he reworked those discarded ideas into something entirely new. This lush, pastoral concerto for oboe. Here's the English Chamber Orchestra and oboist Neil Black.

abandoned symphonic ideas, handed over to the oboe instead of the orchestra. Oboist Neil Black, uplifted there by the English Chamber Orchestra, Ralph Vaughan Williams' Oboe Concerto in A Minor. I'm Melanie Renata. This is Music Through the Night. And you venture here from the top of the Andes Mountains down into the valleys, where Peruvian composer Celso Garrido Lecca gathered folk sounds and turned them into his Andean folk dances. Here's the Norwegian Radio Orchestra performing Miguel Harth Bedoya at the podium.

0: taking folk flavor from the Andes Mountains and giving them his own Peruvian spin. Celso Garrido-Leca's Andean folk dances, shared with you there by the Norwegian Radio Orchestra.
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Hola, thanks for joining me for Concierto, the bilingual program featuring classical music by Spanish and Latin American composers and performers. Soy Frank Domínguez. 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

Variations on a theme by Mozart by Fernando Sor. David Russell, the guitarist. Before that, Guillermo Fierens was the virtuoso, performing the Introduction and Allegro Opus 14, otherwise known as the Grand Solo, by Fernando Sor. Sor wrote music for many genres, but it's his compositions for the guitar we remember. His pieces for the guitar were for beginners as well as virtuosos. We're celebrating Hispanic Heritage Month in the United States with an hour of music exploring the legacy of the Spanish guitar. Y ahora escuchamos dos piezas por Francisco Tárrega. 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

Two selections by the so-called father of the classical guitar, Francisco Tárrega, considered one of the greatest guitarists of all time. That was the Grand Valse, which you might recognize as the ringtone of old Nokia cell phones. Daniel Benko was the guitarist. Before that, the French guitarist Alexandre Lagoya and the Academy of St. Martin in the Fields, led by Kenneth Sillitoe, with Francisco Tárrega's most famous work, Recuerdos de la Alhambra. Francisco Tárrega was born in Villarreal, Spain, in 1852 and lived until 1909. As a child, he injured his eyes and his father feared for his sight, so he had him take music lessons with the hope that he could make a living that way later in life. Tárrega studied guitar with the virtuoso Julián Arcas and also at the conservatory in Madrid, as well as with a band of gypsies at one time. This is Concierto, celebrating Hispanic Heritage Month with an hour of music exploring the legacy of the Spanish guitar.

two more selections celebrating Hispanic Heritage Month in the U.S. and exploring the legacy of the Spanish guitar. Those were works by Joaquin Turina. You heard legendary Australian guitarist John Williams with Soleares No. 2 from the Homage to Tárrega by Joaquin Turina. And you also heard Turina's Sevillana, played by the legendary Andrés Segovia, perhaps the most influential of all guitarists. This is Concierto, celebrating the Spanish and Latin American contribution to classical music. I'm Frank Dominguez.

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finishing this hour exploring the legacy of the Spanish guitar with one of the famous quintets by Luigi Boccherini. That was the Quintet No. 7 in E minor with Pepe Romero and the Academy of St. Martin in the Fields Chamber Ensemble. Though he was born in Lucca, Italy in 1743, Luigi Boccherini spent the majority of his adult life and career in Madrid. There, he absorbed the Spanish musical influences, especially in music such as you heard for guitar and string quartet. This has been Concierto, music by Spanish and Latin American composers and performers, and observing Hispanic Heritage Month here in the United States. Soy Frank Dominguez, deseándole todo lo mejor. Hasta la próxima.

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¿Qué tal? 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

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The conductor, the Chilean musician Maximiano Valdés, who also leads the Puerto Rico Symphony Orchestra. The Orchestra of Asturias was created in 1991 and is comprised of 69 musicians from various countries in Europe, the United States, and Latin America. This is a special edition of Concierto for Hispanic Heritage Month in the U.S., exploring classical music by Spanish and Latin American orchestras. 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

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You heard Camarata Bariloche, the Chamber Orchestra of Argentina, on this special edition of Concierto for Hispanic Heritage Month in the U.S., enjoying orchestras from Spain and Latin America.

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This is Concierto with music by Spanish and Latin American orchestras on this special edition for Hispanic Heritage Month in the U.S. Terminamos esta celebración del mes de la herencia hispana con una de las orquestas más influyentes de América Latina. 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

concluding our celebration of Hispanic Heritage Month with one of the most influential orchestras of Latin America. That was the Simón Bolívar Youth Orchestra of Venezuela, led by Gustavo Dudamel, with music by Evencio Castellanos, inspired by a Venezuelan religious symbol, Santa Cruz de Paquerigua. The Simón Bolívar Orchestra was founded in 1978 by the economist José Antonio Abreu, father of the famous El Sistema method of musical instruction, and since 1999 it's been led by Gustavo Dudamel. Soy Frank Domínguez, como siempre un gran placer y muchas gracias por escuchar Concierto.

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0: It's a somewhat forgotten Federico Fellini film from 1979 that shows the musicians in an orchestra behind the scenes at rehearsal and the chaos that often takes place. Fellini once confessed to a film critic, "When I attended the scoring sessions of my own films, I was always amazed and moved because I felt each time like I was the witness to a miracle. Very different people would arrive in the music studio with their various instruments, but also with their personal problems, their bad mood, their illness, sometimes their radio." Their radio? Wow. Nino Rota did the music for the film, his very last film score, in fact, and we're going to hear it later this hour.
1: Live from NPR News in Washington, I'm Windsor Johnston. Hurricane Nolo is making its way toward Hawaii with heavy rain and dangerous surf threatening the Big Island. President Aaron Montavo is filling sandbags after hearing how much rain could fall.
2: And I was like, what? We better do this then. That's a lot of rain.
1: Across the Pacific, Hurricane Polo is moving toward Mexico's Baja California Peninsula. Forecasters warn it could bring dangerous surf and heavy rain to the region. Along the East Coast, millions of people are bracing for a nor'easter that's expected to bring strong winds and coastal flooding this weekend. President Trump will travel to Tennessee today to watch a highly anticipated college football matchup. Jackie Sieber of member station WUOT reports the visit is stirring mixed reaction from students.
3: Trump's presence comes as the University of Tennessee's campus is already teeming with activity for ESPN's College Game Day show. Student Cooper Dabbs participated in festivities hosted by ESPN.
4: I think it's going to be a great environment. I think we have a good shot of winning if, you know, the fans help out.
3: Student Amber Henderson looks forward to the game, but has reservations.
5: I don't think that the game is about football anymore. I think it's more so about, like, politics.
3: Fans are expected to see heightened security as they enter the stadium. For NPR News, I'm Jackie Sieber in Knoxville.
1: Iran says it's presented the U.S. with a 7-day proposal to reopen the Strait of Hormuz and end hostilities in the waterway. NPR's Adil Al-Shalchi reports the Iranian foreign minister says Tehran would be ready to execute the plan as soon as the Trump administration accepted.
6: Iranian foreign minister Abbas Araghchi told reporters that Iran was ready to execute a 7-day plan to begin talks about its nuclear program if the U.S. accepted. The proposal is very close to a memorandum of understanding that the two countries agreed upon in June. That agreement established a framework for the U.S. to lift a naval blockade, ease sanctions, and free up Iranian assets in return for reopening the Strait of Hormuz and going back to talks about Iran's nuclear program. The U.S. has not responded publicly to the proposal. In his speech to the U.N. General Assembly, President Trump said that Iran should accept a deal or face, quote, annihilation. Adil Al-Shalchi, NPR News, Istanbul.
1: Tech giant OpenAI says its agents access public information on U.S. government websites, including those of the Census Bureau and the Securities and Exchange Commission. Researchers also say an agent tried and failed to break into an Education Department website. OpenAI says it's found no evidence of stolen credentials or a data breach. The company is reviewing the activity as it investigates cases where its AI systems acted in unexpected ways. This is NPR News. American farmers closely watch Chinese President Xi Jinping's visit to the White House this week. They've lost billions of dollars in sales to China as a result of President Trump's tariffs. South Dakota Public Broadcasting's Jackson Dirks reports from a farm outside of Sioux Falls.
7: And you put it into the combine.
8: Farmer Jeff Thompson is giving a tour of his soybean field. These beans could be affected by conversations happening half a country away, and Thompson is hoping for positive developments.
7: You know, keep dialects open and level heads both ways.
8: When disputes have gone south, China stopped purchasing U.S. soybeans. About 30% of South Dakota soybeans go to China, meaning producers here feel trade disruptions caused by tariffs. Another farmer, Kevin Scott, says it's not the producer's fault.
9: It was government relations that were not great.
8: President Trump has won South Dakota by double-digit margins in the last three elections. For NPR News, I'm Jackson Dirks in Sioux Falls, South Dakota.
1: Mortgage rates increased this week. Freddie Mac says the average rate on a 30-year fixed mortgage reached just over 7%, up from 6.9% last week. That raises monthly payments for buyers and may keep some homeowners from selling if moving would mean giving up a lower rate. A bond market sell-off has helped push rates higher. Investors are demanding higher returns on bonds amid inflation concerns, and mortgage rates tend to rise with them. I'm Windsor Johnston, NPR News, in Washington.
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0: Good mood. And it's the weekend. I'm Ward Jacobson. Delighted to be with you on this Saturday morning, the last weekend of September, believe it or not. Glad you're here this morning. Gioacchino Rossini was all of 21 years old. Supposedly finished this opera in 18 days, The Italian Girl in Algiers. It had its premiere in Venice, May of 1813. This is the overture.

The overture from The Italian Girl in Algiers by Rossini, the opera from 1813. Scottish Chamber Orchestra with Jamie Laredo conducting. This is work by Antonio Pasculi next, the oboist and composer who lived in the late 19th century, early 20th century. His tip of the hat to Gaetano Donizetti. Here is the Berlin Symphony Orchestra with oboist Burkhard Glitzner.

quite the showpiece for the oboe. Burkhard Gletzner was the oboist with the Berlin Symphony Orchestra. That concerto on themes by Donizetti by Antonio Pasculi. Still ahead, speaking of a showpiece for a particular instrument, we'll give the euphonium some love, and we'll hear some music from Florence Price after the break.

A most emphatic scherzo in G by Florence Price, played on the piano by Michael Clark. Saturday morning, it is the 26th day of September. I'm Ward Jacobson. It was on this date in 1888, poet T.S. Eliot was born in St. Louis. Composer George Gershwin, born in Brooklyn, New York on this date, 1898. And on this date in 1957, the musical West Side Story had its opening on Broadway. Serena Williams, 45 today. It is also National Dumpling Day, National Key Lime Pie Day. Can celebrate with a little food. Maybe not in that order. I might start with the key lime pie and continue with the key lime pie. The euphonium is an instrument that, I don't know if you would call it an attention-starved member of the brass family, but it certainly doesn't get the headlines that the trumpet or the trombone or the tuba get, for that matter. It is smaller than a tuba, but similar in shape and construction. It plays an octave higher than the tuba. And this is music that features the euphonium by Amilcare Ponchielli, Concerto in E-flat.

Amilcare Ponchielli is chiefly known for his operas, but this was the first ever concerto for the euphonium. And we heard Roland Froscher play the euphonium with the Mecklenburg Staatskapelle Schwerin, that euphonium concerto in E-flat.

We're Jacobson in on this Saturday morning, the final weekend of September. Up next, it's one of those unfairly forgotten films by Federico Fellini, Orchestra Rehearsal from 1979. It depicts the artistic and political struggle between a German conductor and his Italian orchestra, and it was Nino Rota's last film score. And here it is.

0: Orchestra rehearsal, music by Nino Rota. It was the orchestra of La Scala, Milan. I'm Ward Jacobson.
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0: A concerto for piano, violin, and cello. Seems like a challenge. Well, the problems are vexing, balancing the three very distinctly different timbres of the solo instruments with the orchestral body. Allotting the themes equitably to each soloist and the orchestra. Creating materials terse enough that they don't become unmanageable, yet flexible enough to do duty for all involved. Well, certainly no task for an amateur. Better call in the big guns, in this case, Beethoven. A triplet concerto awaits this hour.
1: Live from NPR News in Washington, I'm Windsor Johnston. Tens of millions of people along the East Coast are in the path of a major storm. The forecast has already disrupted professional sports games, flights, and concerts. Now strong winds and heavy rain are moving into the region. NPR's Amy Held reports the nor'easter is forecast to bring major flooding as it parks itself off the coast.
2: An unusually early season nor'easter is upending the weekend from the Carolinas to New England. On Long Island in New York, Melissa Slavin says she's ready for 48 hours inside with her kids.
3: Buying extra groceries, preparing, rescheduling all the kids' sports.
2: Coastal flooding is forecast to be significant, widespread, and repeated. At the Jersey Shore,
4: take this storm seriously.
2: Mike Mangan is mayor of Manasquan.
4: There's going to be a lot of water in the streets for a long time.
2: Part of the problem, the system is lingering, says meteorologist Frank Pereira.
5: It's going to kind of sit there for a day or two through the remainder of the weekend, kind of looping around that area before it finally moves out early next week.
2: Tonight's moon is full, making for even higher tides and flooding. Amy Held, NPR News.
1: President Trump is traveling to Tennessee for a college football game today. NPR's Danielle Kurtzleben reports it's a matchup of two Southeastern Conference powerhouses, the University of Tennessee and the University of Texas.
6: The president has no other events on his schedule, so it's unclear how much he will be in campaign mode with midterms just over a month away. Solidly red Tennessee has no battleground House, Senate, or governor's races, though Texas's Senate race is considered a toss-up. Trump has worked to make sports a part of his brand this term, holding a UFC match on the White House lawn and attending several other sporting events, including the Super Bowl and the World Cup final. The university is offering half-price concessions, including alcohol, from 9 to 10 a.m. to incentivize fans to get in early for the noon game, which will have heightened security for the president's visit. Danielle Kurtzleben, NPR News, the White House.
1: Pope Leo received a warm welcome when he arrived in Paris on Friday as part of his four-day trip to France. NPR's Eleanor Beardsley reports crowds are gathering in the French capital where the pontiff will celebrate Mass.
7: The Pope is holding a Mass today at the Place de la Concorde. That is a symbol of the secular French Revolution. And there's more than 500,000 people who will come out for it. I'm heading there myself, and the crowds that are just going through the closed-off streets of Paris. The Pope's four-day trip includes 2 days in Paris, and then he will go to the shrine site of Lourdes. Then he will go to the eastern city of Metz, where he will give a speech that European leaders are expected to attend.
1: That's NPR's Eleanor Beardsley reporting from Paris. This is NPR News in Washington. Utah Valley University has released a report on the assassination of Charlie Kirk, showing lapses in security plans. Caroline Ballard of member station KUER reports the conservative activist was shot and killed on the school's campus last September.
8: The 157-page report by an independent investigator concluded that no one at UVU acted in bad faith or with willful disregard to others' safety. But while the university does have safety policies in place, the report found some of them were, quote, significantly inconsistent. The school did not complete a formal security assessment or have an event action plan, and it deferred critical decisions to Kirk's organization, Turning Point USA, including the choice to hold the event outdoors. Kirk's family said they plan to sue UVU and the state over security failures. Accused killer Tyler Robinson is set to stand trial for murder. For NPR News, I'm Caroline Ballard in Salt Lake City.
1: A federal appeals court has sided with the Pentagon in its fight with the AI company Anthropic. The court upheld a decision to remove Anthropic's Claude technology from military systems over national security concerns. The dispute began when Anthropic refused to lift restrictions on Claude's use in domestic surveillance and autonomous warfare. A separate federal judge ruled last month that another Pentagon effort to blacklist Anthropic was unlawful. That ruling remains in place for now. I'm Windsor Johnston, NPR News in Washington.
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0: The piano. It is a Saturday morning. I'm Ward Jacobson with listener-supported classical music. From July to December of 1882, Emmanuel Chabrier and his wife thoroughly toured Spain. I mean, they had a wonderful trip. And he began a trend of French composers writing really great music influenced by their neighbors to the south. This is Chabrier's España.

A wonderful 6.5-minute vision of Spain through the eyes of Frenchman Emmanuel Chabrier's España. It was the Paris National Opera Orchestra. And coming up next, we'll have a concerto for not one, not two, but three instruments by Beethoven. So stay close.

A concerto for three instruments, piano, violin, and cello. Pretty daring venture for the composer. So why did Beethoven take on a challenge like that? Well, supposedly to provide the Archduke Rudolf, who was then a 16-year-old student of the composer, to provide him with a performing vehicle that would not be as demanding as a solo concerto. The theory, well, doesn't really compute. For even though there are three players to share the solo responsibilities, each player must not only be concerned with being in sync with the orchestra, but also with each other. Well, at any rate, the first and apparently only performance of the triple concerto during Beethoven's lifetime was in May of 1807, and it's not certain whether royal or a commoner's hands were at the piano. We don't know that for sure. What is certain, though, is that the concerto met with very little success at its premiere. Here it is in the very capable hands of Mary Kodama on the piano, Kolja Blacher playing violin, and Johannes Moser cello with the German Symphony Orchestra.

We close out the hour with a work by Alexander Borodin that began as a symphonic poem for a tableau vivant to celebrate the silver jubilee of Alexander II of Russia in 1880.

0: can easily hear the Russian troops and Central Asians traveling across the flat, unforested grasslands. Full of great tunes, In the Steppes of Central Asia by Alexander Borodin. It was New York Philharmonic.
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From APM, American Public Media, this is Performance Today. I'm Valerie Kaler. Like any good love story, this music has a huge range of emotion. Moments of tenderness, moments of passion, moments of fear and frustration, too. And then a climactic scene of tearful confession that leads to an ending of forgiveness and compassion. All of these emotions shared without saying a single word. It's a piece called Verklärte Nacht, Transfigured Night, written by Arnold Schoenberg. We've got an intimate performance on the way from a concert in Brainerd, Minnesota. That's coming up later in this hour of PT.

0: Live from NPR News in Washington, I'm Windsor Johnston. Forecasters are tracking two major storms in the Pacific. Hurricane Polo is making its way toward Baja California Sur with wind speeds of 165 miles per hour. Wind and rain from Hurricane Nolo are starting to come ashore on the Big Island of Hawaii. Bill Dorman from Hawaii Public Radio reports it's the third hurricane to threaten the state in the last 6 weeks.
1: Hurricane Nolo has been lingering off the coast of Hawaii Island for days. Residents have stocked up on everything from sandbags to drinking water. The National Hurricane Center says tropical storm conditions will come ashore on the Big Island with increasing strength overnight, adding that hurricane conditions are possible on Saturday. Evacuation centers are open on the island, as well as on Maui, which is also expecting heavy rain. Strong and gusty winds are possible for all the Hawaiian Islands through the weekend. For NPR News, I'm Bill Dorman in Honolulu.
0: Millions of people are in the path of a major storm that's hitting parts of the East Coast. Forecasters are warning of significant coastal flooding through the weekend. President Trump is heading to Knoxville, Tennessee today for a college football game, but CNN will not be traveling with him aboard Air Force One. The network had been scheduled for pool duty, but the White House replaced it with a conservative news outlet. NPR's Elena Moore reports the move comes just days after CNN's White House access was temporarily restored.
2: A few days ago, a federal judge ruled that the White House had to give access back, at least temporarily, but the fight continues. As of last night, Friday night, the White House barred CNN from traveling aboard Air Force One today as the president goes to Tennessee for a college football game. And what makes this extra complicated is CNN was supposed to be the TV press pooler today.
0: That's NPR's Elena Moore reporting. Chinese leader Xi Jinping says he and President Trump will meet in November to discuss artificial intelligence. NPR's Jennifer Pak reports from Beijing.
3: China says progress has been made in identifying which items to lower tariffs on, worth $30 billion of goods in each direction, without giving details. While the White House lists U.S. fish, wood products, cosmetics, and Chinese toys, holiday decorations, and small appliances as items to see tariff reductions. The White House also says China agreed to buy more American coal and that Beijing will address U.S. concerns on rare earth supply shortages. No mention of these in China's statement. Both Beijing and Washington say Trump and Xi agreed on Iran, that it should never hold a nuclear weapon, and that no country should charge transit fees on international waterways. Jennifer Pak, NPR News, Beijing.
0: This is NPR News. Tech giant OpenAI says its agents access public information on U.S. government sites, including those of the Census Bureau and the Securities and Exchange Commission. Researchers also say an agent tried and failed to break into an Education Department website. OpenAI says it's found no evidence of stolen credentials or a data breach. The company is reviewing the activity as it investigates cases where its AI systems acted in unexpected ways. Harassing or intimidating people coming and going from houses of worship is now illegal in California. NPR's Jason DeRose reports that Governor Gavin Newsom has signed into law the Safe Worship Zone Act.
4: The new law establishes a 100-foot zone around the entrances to synagogues, mosques, churches, and other houses of worship. Inside the zone, it's now illegal to come within 8 feet of worshipers for the purpose of harassment or intimidation. In the aftermath of the October 7th, 2023 attack in Israel, a number of synagogues and mosques reported congregants being intimidated on their way in and out of worship. Protesters have also harassed people coming and going from LGBTQ-friendly churches. Critics of the bill had raised free speech concerns. An interfaith coalition from across California pushed for the legislation. Among those leading the campaign were the Jewish Federation of Los Angeles and the Bay Area's Jewish Community Relations Council. Jason DeRose, NPR News.
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6: 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I'm Valerie Kaler. What do you get when you cross tango, Mediterranean folk, Roma swing, Balkan dances, and a smoky Parisian cafe? Maybe

This is the German quartet Quadro Nuevo. As their name suggests, the heart of their sound is Tango Nuevo, that fusion of tango, jazz, and classical created by Astor Piazzolla. But while home base might be tango, Quadro Nuevo has a taste for musical border hopping. Doesn't matter where the sounds come from, if it's got a groove or a hook, it is fair game. They played a concert with the Berlin Radio Symphony Orchestra last fall, a variety of works for their combo plus orchestra. Let's hear these groups join forces for a unique fusion of sounds and styles. A piece called York's Guitar, written by Quadro Nuevo member Chris Gall.

Pedro Nuevo started with both feet in new tango, Tango Nuevo. But their orbit swings wide and incorporates so many different styles and influences. We heard them playing one of their own compositions, a tune called York's Guitar, written by their keyboard player Chris Gall. Pedro Nuevo joined forces with the Berlin Radio Symphony Orchestra, conducted by Enrique Ugarte, at the RBB Broadcasting House in Berlin. Pedro Nuevo tours almost constantly. They play unconventional spaces, they busk on street corners, and draw a full house to concert halls as well. If you're looking for a new band to explore, Pedro Nuevo is a super fun rabbit hole to fall into. In a moment, when the conversation you've been dreading goes way better than you expected. This is Performance Today from APM.

How's this for a romantic rendezvous? A couple takes a nighttime stroll through a stand of oak trees. It's late autumn in Germany, so there's no canopy of leaves to obscure the bright silver moon above. The woman turns toward the man, and in a shaky whisper, she says, "I'm having a baby." The man's confused. "Wait," he thinks, "you're pregnant, but we haven't, you know." She explains that before they met, she decided she wanted to be a mother, and so she surrendered her virtue to a man she did not love, just to conceive. But then she met this man, her true love. His response is not anger or rejection. He accepts the child, says he will raise it as his own. He said, "The child you conceived shall be no burden to your soul." And then he gazes up at the night sky and says, "Look how clear the universe glitters." That story is from a poem Richard Demel wrote in 1896. The poem was censored for those erotic overtones. But then German authorities had a change of heart and lifted the ban. That's when German composer Arnold Schoenberg took the poem as inspiration. He wrote a piece with the same title, Transfigured Night. Let's see if we can hear that story in this music. Schoenberg wrote the piece for string sextet. Here's Transfigured Night from a concert during the Lakes Area Music Festival in Brainerd, Minnesota.

Verklärte Nacht, Transfigured Night by Arnold Schoenberg. Schoenberg wrote Transfigured Night for half a dozen string players. We heard a performance from the Lakes Area Music Festival in Brainerd, Minnesota. The Talia String Quartet, joined by violist Kirsten Doctor and cellist Coldman Itzkoff. The piece is based on a poem about the anxiety, the anticipation, and finally the joy of a couple on the night they decide to spend the rest of their lives together. But of course, there are no words in the entire piece of music, so the music doesn't so much tell the story as translate the feelings of that poem into music. That is part of the endless fascination of music, the ability to share feelings in the completely abstract, non-linear language of music. That piece, a great example. Transfigured Night, Verklärte Nacht by Arnold Schoenberg. In a moment, Dancing Through the Veil. This is Performance Today from APM.

Jean Sibelius was such a well-respected symphonist that critics of his day did not think it was appropriate for him to be creating lovely little miniatures like the one we're about to hear, mostly because these gems immediately got snatched up by salon orchestras and cafe bands, which too often turned them into cheesy reproductions. I'm happy that Sibelius did not care about that feedback when he wrote incidental music for a 1903 play by his brother-in-law, Arvid Jernfeld. The play was called Qualima, Death. It opens with a dying woman dreaming about a grand ball, her son keeping vigil beside her,

falls asleep. Music floats in, and the woman rises from her deathbed to dance. Her partner wears the face of her dead husband, but is actually death himself, come to lead her gently, sweetly, to the other side. Sibelius went on to revise that opening scene into a standalone work. We know it today as Valse Triste, Sad Waltz. Simone Young leads the orchestra of the Suisse Roman in this music by Sibelius.

Valse Triste by Jean Sibelius, a sad waltz, but sweet. It's from some incidental music Sibelius wrote for a play called Qualima, Death. That waltz is danced by a dying woman and her late husband, who's come to take her across the veil. Goosebumpy performance from the orchestra of the Suisse Romande. Simone Young led that concert in Victoria Hall in Geneva, Switzerland. It is always a treat to share concert highlights from around the world here on PT. And this spring, I invite you to join me on an in-person musical tour of Germany and Prague. We'll attend three of the world's premier classical music events, the Dresden and Prague Spring Music Festivals and the Beethoven Festival in Leipzig, where we'll take in a special recital by pianist Long Long. We'll immerse ourselves in the local art and history, explore the homes of Felix Mendelssohn and the Schumanns, and there will be no limit, of course, to all the delicious food and company of fellow music lovers along the way. You can find all the details, including the full itinerary, at publicradiocustomtravel.org. That's publicradiocustomtravel.org. 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

0: Beethoven wrote one opera, Fidelio, and based on how much trouble he had with the overture, it's not surprising he never tried to write another opera. Overture number one, rejected at a preview and set aside. Overture number three, better, but a bit overpowering. The fourth and final overture is the one that stuck. So what about number two? Well, that is the one that folks heard at the opera's premiere in 1805. It didn't make the final cut, but it remains a concert favorite on its own. From APM, American Public Media, this is Performance Today. I'm Valerie Kaler. Beethoven's rejected Fidelio overtures all bear the name of the heroine, Leonore. Leonore number two on the way.
1: Live from NPR News in Washington, I'm Windsor Johnston. Hurricane Nolo is moving toward Hawaii, with its outer bands already reaching the Big Island and forecasters warning of potentially catastrophic flooding. Farther east, Hurricane Polo is threatening Baja California Sur, where a hurricane watch is in effect. The Pacific has already seen an extremely active hurricane season, with climate scientists pointing to the powerful Super El Niño pattern as a major factor. NPR's Ava Berger reports.
2: There have been no full-blown hurricanes in the Atlantic Ocean yet this season. It's the first time that has happened in more than a century. It's the exact opposite for the Pacific Ocean. The Pacific has already seen 18 hurricanes, more than the average, and these storms can be really strong. Gabriel Vecchi, a professor of geosciences at Princeton University, said Hurricane Polo increased faster than any hurricane he's ever seen.
3: It's a tale of two basins, the Pacific incredibly active, and the North Atlantic incredibly inactive.
2: Vecchi and other climate scientists point to a super strong El Niño to explain the weather. This natural pattern occurs every few years and tends to suppress hurricanes in the Atlantic while fueling more storms in the Pacific. Ava Berger, NPR News.
1: Control of the House is on the line in November, with Republicans and Democrats fighting over a relatively small number of competitive districts. One of those battles runs through Allentown, Pennsylvania, a majority Latino city where both parties are making a push for voters. NPR's Barbara Sprunt reports.
4: Here in Allentown, worries about the economy and cost of living reign supreme. Barbara Gonzalez-Rosati sees the toll it takes as she runs a daycare.
5: Regardless of your political party or your ethnicity, we're all feeling the same things. It's gotten to the point where there's almost, or we're gearing towards two class of people, the filthy rich or the dirt poor. We're squeezing out the middle class.
4: Republicans made inroads with Latino voters in the 24 cycle, something they're trying to replicate come November. Barbara Sprunt, NPR News, Allentown, Pennsylvania.
1: In Paris, hundreds of thousands of people greeted Pope Leo on his way to celebrate an outdoor mass as part of his four-day visit to France. NPR's Eleanor Beardsley reports from the French capital.
6: Oh, wow, I'm by the Arc de Triomphe, and the Pope just came by. The Pope came by in his Popemobile, and people went wild. I saw him. He was not far away. It was amazing. There are more than 500,000 people out here in central Paris. It's like a sea of people waiting on this Pope, waiting for this mass.
1: That's NPR's Eleanor Beardsley reporting from Paris. This is NPR News. The Supreme Court has cleared the way for states to use a federal database to check voters' citizenship ahead of the November midterm elections. The justices temporarily lifted a lower court decision blocking the Trump administration's expanded SAVE program. Voting rights groups are warning that errors could wrongly flag eligible voters. The White House says the system will help states identify non-citizens on their rolls. States can choose whether to use the database. Federal law also bars most states from carrying out the broad voter roll purges within 90 days of an election. A scene from the fictional Gotham City has played out for real in Britain. Vicky Barker reports from London.
7: Yeah! Applause for a real-life superhero as Batman returns a stolen handbag to its grateful owner. 25-year-old Sonny Mason was at a costume party in Norwich, England, when a mugger snatched a woman's bag. Mason, in full Batman regalia, ran in pursuit, along with other guests dressed as comic book characters. A TikTok video captures the moment Mason, cape swirling, scaled a stone wall to retrieve the stolen bag thrown up there by the fleeing thief, watched by applauding onlookers and a couple of police officers, relegated to mere walk-on parts as life imitated comic book art. For NPR News, I'm Vicky Barker in London.
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0: 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I'm Valerie Kaler. So glad to have you here for our musical adventures and discoveries. Let's go to a concert in Cincinnati for music by a guy who liked to get things right. Beethoven. He only wrote one opera, Fidelio. It's a story about Leonore, a woman of immense courage. Her husband is being held unjustly in a political prison. Leonore puts herself at tremendous risk to rescue him. And Beethoven could not decide on the best music to introduce the opera. He composed a dramatic overture, decided it wasn't quite right, wrote another, and did that again and again, four different overtures until he felt he'd finally gotten it right. Let's hear his second attempt, which, by the way, still makes for darn good concert music. The Leonore No. 2 Overture by Beethoven. Conductor Louis Langres leading the Cincinnati Symphony Orchestra.

Beethoven's Leonore Overture No. 2. Louis Langres led the Cincinnati Symphony Orchestra in Cincinnati, Ohio. Beethoven's Leonore Overture is named for the heroine of his opera Fidelio. Leonore disguises herself as a man in order to rescue her husband and calls herself Fidelio. Leonore No. 2 was one of four overtures Beethoven tried on for size. It was the overture used at the very first performance of Fidelio, but the opera itself failed to impress. So Beethoven reworked the whole thing, even wrote a new overture. Overture No. 3, that one was too big, kind of overpowered the opening of the opera itself. So Beethoven went back to work and wrote the fourth version of an overture for his opera Fidelio, fourth and final. That's the one that finally stuck and actually earned the title Fidelio. Beethoven's Leonore Overture No. 2, played by the Cincinnati Symphony. Broadcast of that performance made possible by Fort Washington Investment Advisors Incorporated, the Western and Southern Financial Group, and Horan Wealth. In a moment, I bet you can't write just one. This is Performance Today from APM.

In 1967, American composer William Bolcom learned of American composer Scott Joplin for the first time. Bolcom had heard Scott Joplin's Maple Leaf Rag, but he was shocked to discover that Joplin had written an opera called Tremonisha. He became wholeheartedly obsessed with Joplin and Joplin's rags. Suddenly, the whole musical world was also experiencing a ragtime resurgence. Inspired by Joplin, soon he and his composer friends were writing their own rags for piano. That rag craze slowed down in the mid-70s, but Bolcom has continued to write the odd rag throughout his career. Let's drop in on a concert during the Colorado College Summer Music Festival. This is the Virtuosity Rag for Brass Quintet by William Bolcom.

In the 1960s, composer William Bolcom had what he called a rag addiction. He could not stop writing rags. In 1969, he wrote what he called his last rag, and he meant it to be a gentle stop to his obsession with ragtime. Although he slowed down, Bolcom did not abandon ragtime altogether. We just heard a rag he wrote in 1982, the Virtuosity Rag for Brass Quintet. Kevin Cobb and Terry Rauschenbach played trumpets. Michael Thornton was playing French horn. Theo Swanson played trombone, and John Rojak bass trombone. They gave that concert during the Colorado College Summer Music Festival in Colorado Springs, Colorado. Broadcast of that performance made possible by Esther Redman and Harry White. And if you were wondering, nope, William Bolcom did not stop with ragtime in 1982. The rags just kept coming. He thought he'd reached his natural rag conclusion in 2010, and oopsie, wrote another one just a few years later. William Bolcom is 88 years old, still composing, and the moral of the story is never trust this guy if he says he's done writing rags. In a moment, what's in a name? 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

When you're chopping onions and you cut your finger, do you yell, "Honey, bring me an adhesive bandage"? No, you yell, "Bring me a Band-Aid." That is an example of a phenomenon called genericization, when a product is so dominant, their trade name becomes the common noun: dumpster, bubble wrap, Google. When it happens with people, that is an eponym. Someone with traits so distinctive or skills so outstanding, their names become shorthand. Saying a stingy person is a Scrooge, or giving a pal a heads up about that womanizer. Careful there, he's quite the Casanova. Or even a sarcastic reference like, "Okay, Einstein." A related phenomenon is antonomasia, replacing someone's proper name with what they do. The bard, for example. Or referring to a person using someone else's proper name because they share certain characteristics. Enter Mozart, the child prodigy, the prolific composer, the larger-than-life persona. He left an indelible mark on music, and ever since has been what other composers are compared to: the Black Mozart, Joseph Bologne; the Swedish Mozart, Joseph Martin Krauss; the Cuban Mozart, Chucho Valdez. And we're about to hear music written by the Spanish Mozart. It's always meant as a compliment, but there's something almost dismissive about it. It can minimize the artistry, the individuality of a composer, and sets up a comparison that might make it difficult to judge a composition on its own merits. I can attest to the meritorious quality of Juan Arriaga string quartets. When my music camp pals and I discovered his chamber works, we were uniformly delighted. And here's why.

The String Quartet No. 3 by Juan Arriaga, played by the Quirola Quartet during the Granada International Festival of Music and Dance at the Alhambra in Granada, Spain. They called him the Spanish Mozart. Juan Arriaga, born 15 years after Mozart's death on what would have been Mozart's 50th birthday. Arriaga was a prodigy in the Mozart mold, one who wrote operas, sacred works, and a lot of chamber music before he was even 15. And that was the age at which he went to the Paris Conservatory. Wasn't long before Arriaga was a teaching assistant there. Sadly, Arriaga had something else in common with Mozart. He worked himself to death. Exhaustion and a pulmonary infection claimed him 10 days before his 20th birthday. Spanish composer Juan Arriaga.

0: 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I'm Valerie Kaler. 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

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I'm Tony Morris. Classical Guitar Alive is broadcast thanks to the generous support of the Augustine Foundation and the Kadosky Family Fund and Charles and Taco Parker and by Augustine Strings, makers of classical guitar strings since 1947. And thanks to a gift in loving memory of Adam Bratcher. Thanks for joining me. This week's edition of Classical Guitar Alive features music from the Baroque and 20th century. We'll start with the Zapico brothers from Spain performing a sinfonia for archlute and theorbo.

Daniel and Pablo Zapico open this week's edition of Classico Guitar Alive with the Sinfonia for Archlute and Theorbo by an unknown Italian Baroque composer. LA Guitar Quartet member Scott Tennant has recorded an all-Baroque recording. This is his guitar transcription of Weiss's Lute Sonata No. 34 in E minor.

Scott Tennant performing the Lute Sonata No. 34 in E minor by Silvius Leopold Weiss. You're listening to Classical Guitar Alive. I'm Tony Morris. The Arte Mandoline Baroque Ensemble is a group based in Luxembourg that specializes in early music for pluck-stringed instruments. They perform Brescianello's Sinfonia No. 5 in F major.

Brescianello's Sinfonia No. 5 in F major, performed by the Arte Mandolin Baroque Ensemble. Next is music by a 21st century ensemble, the Youth Plucked-String Orchestra of Baden-Württemberg. They're joined by violinist Lisa Randalu in the Concerto for Violin, Two Flutes, and Plucked-Stringed Orchestra by Konrad Wolke.

The Concerto for Violin, Two Flutes, and Pluck Stringed Orchestra by Konrad Volkey. We'll close this week's edition of Classical Guitar Alive with Norway's Arctic Guitar Trio, performing Far But Near by Bjørn Alterhaug.

0: Closing this week's edition of Classical Guitar Alive, we've just heard the Arctic Guitar Trio performing Far But Near by Bjorn Alterhaug. You've been listening to Classical Guitar Alive. Classical Guitar Alive is broadcast worldwide thanks to the generous support of the Augustine Foundation and the Kadosky Family Fund, and Charles and Taco Parker, and by Augustine Strings, makers of classical guitar strings since 1947, and thanks to a gift in loving memory of Adam Bratcher. Classical Guitar Alive is a nonprofit organization based in Austin, Texas. Music by pluck-stringed instruments like the guitar, the harp, and the ancient lyre have been used in healing for over 3,000 years. That's why our mission is to bring this music to the widest possible audience. 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I'm Tony Morris. 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
1: From the WEKU Newsroom, I'm Brian Burkhart with the forecast for Northern, Central, and Eastern Kentucky. Sunny skies expected this afternoon, highs today in the mid-70s. Mostly clear overnight tonight, lows in the lower 50s. Tomorrow, another sunny day, highs staying in the mid-70s, and clear again tomorrow night with lows in the mid-40s. 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

They did such cool costumes in this movie. The whole Candor and Ebb musical is fabulous. It was on Broadway. But those flapper costumes in the last scene, when Renee Zellweger and Catherine Zeta-Jones are dancing with the machine guns, it's great. Costume epics on Saturday Cinema, including Chicago.

gorgeous costumes, a beautiful story, and gorgeous music that also won an Oscar. Ryuichi Sakamoto's theme from The Last Emperor, the London Symphony Orchestra, led by John Williams. Well, this motion picture, of course, did win for best costume design and a whole bunch of others, like 11 Oscars. Titanic, along with Ben-Hur and Lord of the Rings, Return of the King, holds the record for most Oscars won for a motion picture. Here's James Horner's music, also won an Oscar. And, of course, that song, you know, the song, that one, too. Here's Hymn to the Sea.

James Horner's music from Titanic, Hymn to the Sea. That had some very, very cool costumes. And I remember that first hat that Kate Winslet is wearing kind of reminds me of one of the Cecil Beaton hats from My Fair Lady. More costume epics on Saturday Cinema.

Well, this movie was nominated for an Oscar for costume design. Didn't win, but that's okay because the costumes were fabulous. We're not talking about Oscar winners necessarily. It's Memoirs of a Geisha, the music by John Williams, who is leading the studio orchestra. The cello soloist is Yo-Yo Ma.

You know, I get requests for this music a lot, and it also has some terrific, terrific costumes in it. Grand Budapest Hotel, a Wes Anderson movie from 2014. It's kind of a comedy. It is funny. It has its moments. Tilda Swinton is in it, and it's got a terrific cast, and has terrific costumes as well, reminding me a little bit of sort of an Agatha Christie type. Well, a little bit before that. Here's a suite of Alexandra Desplat's music from the Grand Budapest Hotel.

With a score as quirky as the movie itself, Grand Budapest Hotel, music by Alexandra Desplat, and that was the studio orchestra led by Mark Graham. Well, I'm a huge Agatha Christie fan. I mentioned I thought Grand Budapest Hotel had something in common with Agatha Christie period costumes, but certainly Death on the Nile in 1978 did, Agatha Christie's 1937 novel. It's a standalone sequel, really, to the other one of my favorites, 1974's Murder on the Orient Express, and it had, like Murder on the Orient Express, an all-star cast that included my very favorite, Peter Ustinov, Angela Lansbury, Maggie Smith, Betty Davis, Mia Farrow, David Niven, George Kennedy. It's fabulous. It did win for Best Costume Design, and here is Nino Rota's music, Death on the Nile.

It won the Best Costume Design Oscar for Anthony Powell. That was Death on the Nile with the great Peter Ustinov playing Nino Rota's music was being played there by Massimo Palumbo. Well, another wonderful costume winner at the Oscars was in 1998 for John Madden's, no, not that John Madden, the other John Madden, Shakespeare in Love. Yeah, with Joseph Fiennes, Jeffrey Rush, Gwyneth Paltrow, Colin Firth, Ben.

I'll have to watch that movie this weekend. I haven't seen it for a while. Shakespeare in Love, main title, Stephen Warbeck's music. Well, speaking of the great Edith Head, we have to consider her in these last two selections. She won so many Oscars. She did win All About Eve, Alfred Newman's music, and she really dressed everybody, including Bette Davis, so fabulously in All About Eve.

white and color. Get this for Edith Head, just amazing, but of course she was. She got her first Oscar for The Heiress in 1949, okay? So, yeah, that's fine. And then she got a black and white Oscar for black and white film All About Eve. We just heard that music in 1950. She also won the Oscar in the same year at the same ceremony for The Adventures of Don Juan. Yeah, the color film. Then get this. She won the next year, 1951, for black and white, A Place in the Sun. Yeah, you couldn't stop. She didn't win the color one that year because an American in Paris walked away with the Oscar for Ori Kelly. Okay, fine. Lots of costumes in that one. Edith's last Oscar was for the costume. Oh, how would you categorize The Sting? Well, Robert Redford and Paul Newman. I think that's all that need be said. Here's The Entertainer.

0: From the heiress in 1949 to the sting in 1971, Edith Head's costume Oscars. That was the entertainer. Of course, we heard that in The Sting. Hope you enjoyed Saturday Cinema Costume Epics. I'm Lynn Warfel.
1: From the WEKU Newsroom, I'm Brian Burkhart with the forecast for northern, central, and eastern Kentucky. Sunny skies expected this afternoon, highs today in the mid-70s. Mostly clear overnight tonight, lows in the lower 50s. Tomorrow, another sunny day, highs staying in the mid-70s, and clear again tomorrow night with lows in the mid-40s. This is 88.9 WEKU.
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I'm Jennifer Miller-Hamill. Our broadcast today features a special concert honoring the extraordinary career of LA Opera music director James Conlon, recorded live at the Dorothy Chandler Pavilion on April 24th, 2026. For two decades, James Conlon defined the artistic identity of LA Opera through performances of exceptional breadth, intelligence, and emotional power. The concert we're about to hear celebrates the remarkable range of his artistry, with music by the three composers most central to his career, Verdi, Mozart, and Wagner. We begin with selections from Acts 3 and 4 of Verdi's La Forza del Destino. In 18th century Spain, Leonora and Don Alvaro plan to elope in secret. But when her father confronts them, Alvaro's pistol accidentally discharges, killing the old man. The lovers flee, only to lose one another. Leonora's brother, Don Carlo, vows to avenge his father and sets out to find Alvaro. Believing Leonora dead, Alvaro joins the army under an assumed name, where he befriends Don Carlo, who does not recognize him. When Carlo discovers Alvaro's true identity, the two become bitter enemies. Their first duel is interrupted, but fate brings them together again years later. Carlo discovers that Alvaro has sought refuge in a monastery and provokes him into a final confrontation. In order of vocal appearance, we'll hear tenor Roderick Dixon as Don Alvaro, baritone Ernesto Petty as Don Carlo, and bass baritone Craig Coclo as the surgeon. Mezzo-soprano Sarah Saturnino as the fortune-teller Preziosilla, and tenor Yutong Han as the peddler Trabuco. James Conlon conducts the Los Angeles Opera Orchestra and Chorus in selections from Acts 3 and 4 of Giuseppe Verdi's La Forza del Destino.

0: Scenes of war, destiny, and vengeance from Giuseppe Verdi's La Forza del Destino, performed at the Los Angeles Opera's gala concert celebrating James Conlon's 20 years as music director. We heard Roderick Dixon as Don Alvaro, Ernesto Petty as Don Carlo, and Sarah Saturnino as Preziosilla. Yutong Han portrayed Trabuco, and Craig Coclo was the surgeon. James Conlon conducted the Los Angeles Opera Orchestra and Chorus in this live performance recorded on April 24th, 2026 at the Dorothy Chandler Pavilion. I'm Jennifer Miller-Hamill, and this is LA Opera On Air on Classical California. I'll be back in a moment with music from Mozart's The Marriage of Figaro.
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I'm Jennifer Miller Hamill, and welcome back to LA Opera On Air and our very special presentation honoring the career of LA Opera's music director, James Conlin. Throughout his career, Conlin has been celebrated as one of today's great Mozart conductors, bringing both dramatic insight and musical elegance to these greatest of masterpieces. Our second segment features the exhilarating Act II finale from The Marriage of Figaro, one of the most brilliantly constructed ensemble scenes in all of opera. Figaro and Susanna, servants to Count and Countess Almaviva, are engaged to be married, but the Count hopes to revive his feudal right to sleep with Susanna on her wedding night. Meanwhile, Marcellina, scheming with Dr. Bartolo, holds a contract that could force Figaro to marry her instead. Figaro, Susanna, and the Countess devise a series of tricks to outwit the Count and protect the young couple. Their schemes quickly spiral into comic confusion, involving anonymous letters, a page disguised as a girl, and a dramatic escape through a bedroom window. By the end of Act Two, the Count remains suspicious. Figaro faces Marcellina's legal claim, and everyone is preparing for the wedding that may never happen. In order of vocal appearance, we'll hear baritone Hyungjin Son as the Count, soprano Nicole Heaston as the Countess, soprano Gabrielle Turgeon as Susanna, bass baritone Craig Coklo as Figaro, bass Vinicius Costa as Bartolo, mezzo-soprano Hyona Kim as Marcellina, tenor Nathan Bowles as Don Basilio, and bass Vinicius Costa returning as Antonio. James Conlin conducts this live performance recorded on April 24th, 2026, presented as part of Los Angeles

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The exhilarating Act Two finale from Mozart's The Marriage of Figaro, where misunderstandings, disguises, and deceptions collide in one of opera's greatest ensembles. We heard Precoclo and Gabriel Turgeon as Figaro and Susanna, Hyungjin Son and Nicole Heaston as the Count and Countess, Vinicius Costa as both Bartolo and Antonio, Fiona Kim as Marcellina, and Nathan Bowles as Don Basilio. James Conlon conducted the Los Angeles Opera Orchestra in this live performance recorded on April 24, 2026, during the company's gala concert celebrating his 20 years as music director. I'm Jennifer Miller-Hamill. In a moment, we conclude this special broadcast with music by Richard Wagner. This is LA Opera on air. I'm Jennifer Miller-Hamill, and welcome back to this week's presentation of LA Opera on Air. We conclude LA Opera's celebration of James Conlon's 20 years as music director with music from Wagner's epic comedy, Die Meistersinger von Nürnberg. This towering opera celebrates artistic renewal, the passing of wisdom from one generation to the next, and the enduring vitality of great musical traditions. Fitting themes for this occasion. Its magnificent conclusion is one of opera's most glorious finales, with Conlon leading the full forces of soloists, chorus, and orchestra on a truly monumental scale. In 16th century Nuremberg, Walter von Stolzing falls in love with Eva, whose father Ponyer has promised her to the winner of a master singer's song contest. Walter's unconventional song is rejected, but one of the master singers, Hans Sachs, recognizes his talent and helps him refine it. At the festival, the city's guilds and the master singers gather for the singing contest. Walter wins both the competition and Eva's hand. Though the young man hesitates to join the master singers, Hans Sachs persuades him to honor their traditions while carrying them forward. The cast includes baritone Martin Gottner as Hans Sachs, tenor Nathan Bowles as Walter, soprano Nicole Heaston as Eva, mezzo-soprano Hyona Kim as Magdalena, tenor Yutong Han as David, and bass baritone Craig Koklo as Pogner. James Conlon conducts the Los Angeles Opera Orchestra and Chorus in these triumphant concluding scenes from Act 3 of Wagner's Die Meistersinger von Nürnberg.

That was the triumphant conclusion of Wagner's Die Meistersinger von Nürnberg, performed at Los Angeles Opera's gala concert celebrating James Conlon's two decades as music director.

0: takes on the new role of conductor laureate, the extended ovations reflected not only admiration for his artistry, but deep gratitude for the musical leadership that helped shape the cultural life of Los Angeles. In this James Conlon farewell concert, we heard Martin Gontner as Hans Zox, Nathan Bowles as Walter, Nicole Heaston as Ava, Hyona Kim as Magdalena, Yuktung Han as David, and Craig Koklo as Pogner. James Conlon conducted the Los Angeles Opera Orchestra and Chorus in this performance recorded at the Dorothy Chandler Pavilion on April 24, 2026. Jeremy Frank is the director of the LA Opera Chorus, and Anna Landauer is the concertmaster of the LA Opera Orchestra, which is generously underwritten by Terry and Jerry Cole. LA Opera On Air is a production of Classical California and LA Opera under the leadership of President and CEO Christopher Kelch. This program is distributed by the WFMT Radio Network, Chicago. The live recording of this performance at the Dorothy Chandler Pavilion was produced by Brad Cobb and Ignacio Terrazzi. The LA Opera audio team is led by Heather Orozco and includes David Alexander, Martin Jimenez, and Isamu Sonoyama. This broadcast was recorded and mixed by Brad Cobb. The staff producer for LA Opera is Mark Lyons. For Classical California, the executive producer is Kelsey McConnell, and the technical director is Carolina Correa. And I'm Jennifer Miller-Hamill. Thank you for joining me for this special LA Opera On Air tribute to James Conlon.
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0: Well, there you get the Offenbach sound at the end of the Snowflake Ballet, just a small portion of a huge fairy tale opera that was called The Voyage Trip to the Moon. And yeah, very similar to Jules Verne's. He noticed that as well, and they kind of went around a little bit, but nothing ever came of it. And it's fabulous. I mean, some of the characters are Fantasia and Cosmos and Microscope and the Charlatans. It's terrific. And once you get to the moon and the land of the paunchy, they dance that ballet, the Snowflake Ballet, with the Gulbenkian Orchestra led by Michael Shverchevsky. I'm Lynn Warfel. Thank you so much for joining me.
1: From the WEKU Newsroom, I'm Brian Burkhart with the forecast for northern, central, and eastern Kentucky. Sunny skies expected this afternoon, highs today in the mid-70s. Mostly clear overnight tonight, lows in the lower 50s. Tomorrow, another sunny day, highs staying in the mid-70s, and clear again tomorrow night with lows in the mid-40s. 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

This is really a lovely suite of music, Mother Goose. The tale's for children, but Maurice Ravel never expected children would perform this or play it, although he wrote it for piano in the beginning. We'll find out what stories he picked and listen to Mother Goose in 5 minutes.

The Mother Goose Suite by Maurice Ravel, and that was a lovely performance of that with the Bergen Philharmonic Orchestra, led by Dmitry Kitayenko. Today's classical music is supported by the University of Illinois' Geese College of Business, offering a complete online BMA program that learners can take at their own pace while engaging with classmates around the globe. 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We'll get you more information.

Walking the Gangplank from Eight and a Half, a Fellini film for which Nino Rota did the music, as you might expect. The Orchestra of La Scala Milan, led by Riccardo Muti. This is pianist Stephen Huff to play something I think you'll recognize.

clarinetist Martin Frost, a whole different sort of texture to that. Clarinet and cello, that was Martin Frost and Anastasia Kobenka playing the two-part invention number 4 by Bach. Well, a little more Bach never hurts. This is a violin concerto in D. The violinist is Elizabeth Wallfisch, and the Orchestra of the Age of Enlightenment is accompanying her.

0: Music by Johann Sebastian Bach, the D minor violin concerto with Elizabeth Wallfisch, and performing along with her, the Orchestra of the Age of Enlightenment. I'm Lynn Warfel.
1: From the WEKU Newsroom, I'm Brian Burkhart with the forecast for northern, central, and eastern Kentucky. Sunny skies expected this afternoon, highs today in the mid-70s. Mostly clear overnight tonight, lows in the lower 50s. Tomorrow, another sunny day, highs staying in the mid-70s, and clear again tomorrow night with lows in the mid-40s. 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
3: When to save something and when to pitch it, there's a conundrum. Throwing things away can feel so liberating as long as there are no regrets or second thoughts. So, if you find yourself asking, save or toss, and you decide to save, it's best if it's done in an organized way. Just offhand, I can't think of many kids who can be described as organized, but Benjamin Britten was no ordinary kid. At age 10 or thereabouts, he began writing some musical sketches, which he then squirreled away somewhere safe. A decade later, he transformed them into his simple symphony. I'm Mindy Ratner. It's on the way this hour.
4: Live from NPR News in Washington, I'm Janine Herbst. President Trump used a, quote, pocket rescission to cancel nearly $1 billion in congressionally approved federal funding. NPR's Ava Pukic has more.
5: The timing of the move just days before the fiscal year ends means Congress won't likely have time to address the cuts before they go into effect. The White House says the cuts focus on, quote, wasteful and harmful government spending. A majority of the cuts are to programs at the Department of Health and Human Services. Others target education programs for migrant students and a Department of Justice agency focused on reducing racial tensions. The pocket rescission drew bipartisan congressional backlash, including from Republican Senator Susan Collins of Maine, who chairs the Senate Appropriations Committee, who said she would work with her colleagues to address, quote, these illegal actions. Ava Pukic, NPR News.
4: President Trump says he rejected Iran's proposal for a ceasefire deal that would lead to the reopening of the Strait of Hormuz. Tehran made it on the sidelines of the UN General Assembly in New York this week, where Trump said he was considering whether to, quote, annihilate Iran or make a deal. Today on social media, he posted an image of the strait labeled the Trump Strait. OpenAI says its models probed government websites on their own. NPR's Shannon Bond has more.
6: OpenAI's AI models tried to hack an education department website, but were unsuccessful, according to AI research firm Transluce. The education department said it found no evidence of any impact, and OpenAI says it's reviewing the researchers' findings. OpenAI has notified dozens of organizations about times its AI acted in what it calls misaligned ways during training and evaluation. That includes accessing publicly available Census Bureau data, using login keys found online, and copying public information from the Securities and Exchange Commission and posting it to another website. The SEC says no non-public information was accessed. The Census Bureau didn't respond to a request for comment. Shannon Bond, NPR News.
4: The Supreme Court handed a major defeat to Missouri Republicans in a redistricting case that could help determine control of Congress. NPR's Nina Totenberg has more.
7: Missouri's Secretary of State, at the urging of President Trump, sought to use a redistricting plan adopted in 2025. But the state Supreme Court ruled the move unconstitutional, and the U.S. Supreme Court agreed, twice. After contrary rulings from two lower federal courts, the High Court, for the third time and with definitive language, told Missouri to cease and desist. The justices noted that they have repeatedly cautioned against lower courts altering election rules on the eve of an election. And in fact, voting in Missouri has already begun. Nina Totenberg, NPR News, Washington.
4: And you're listening to NPR News. Harassing or intimidating people coming and going from houses of worship is now illegal in California. NPR's Jason DeRose reports Governor Gavin Newsom signed into law the Safe Worship Zone Act.
8: The new law establishes a 100-foot zone around the entrances to synagogues, mosques, churches, and other houses of worship. Inside the zone, it's now illegal to come within 8 feet of worshipers for the purpose of harassment or intimidation. In the aftermath of the October 7th, 2023 attack in Israel, a number of synagogues and mosques reported congregants being intimidated on their way in and out of worship. Protesters have also harassed people coming and going from LGBTQ-friendly churches. Critics of the bill had raised free speech concerns. An interfaith coalition from across California pushed for the legislation. Among those leading the campaign were the Jewish Federation of Los Angeles and the Bay Area's Jewish Community Relations Council. Jason DeRose, NPR News.
4: Hurricane Nolo is south of the Big Island of Hawaii and is expected to strengthen over the next couple of days as it stays well south of Hawaii. Frank Pereira is a meteorologist with the National Weather Service.
9: There is the potential for significant rainfall and possible flooding, especially for portions of the Big Island, where they could see several inches up to a foot of rain in some spots.
4: Hurricane and tropical storm watches and warnings are up for parts of the Hawaiian Islands. Meanwhile, forecasters are also tracking Hurricane Polo off the coast of Mexico. I'm Janine Herbst, NPR News in Washington.
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3: I'm Mindy Rantner. It's great to have your company for classical music on this last Saturday in September. Pianist Anna Scheleste plays music by Fanny Mendelssohn in just a very few minutes. We have a patriotic piece by Jean Sibelius, and music by Benjamin Britten. Same as his name, alliterative in every way, and based on sketches he made starting at about age 10 or so. The Simple Symphony is on the way. James DePriest conducts the Helsinki Philharmonic in Dmitri Shostakovich's Festive Overture.

James DePriest and the Helsinki Philharmonic with a festive overture by Dmitri Shostakovich. This next music is by Fanny Mendelssohn, a piano sonata in a recording by Anna Celeste.

a piano sonata by Fanny Mendelssohn, played by Anna Scheleste. She and her husband, pianist Dimitri Scheleste, have an appearance at Carnegie Hall on October 18th. Then a benefit, some chamber music, and in late November, right around Thanksgiving time, Anna Scheleste will be in Tel Aviv playing Rachmaninoff with the Israel Philharmonic.

We are. It's a good thing that Benjamin Britten saved some musical sketches he made when he was 10, 11, 12 years old. He turned them into the Simple Symphony. Iona Brown and the Norwegian Chamber Orchestra made this recording.

The Simple Symphony, an alliterative work with alliterative movement titles as well. Music by Benjamin Britten. There's more. This music published as his Opus 4 when he was, in his 20s, based on sketches he made as a child. Iona Brown conducted the Norwegian Chamber Orchestra, an ensemble now in its 50th year.

0: Finlandia, powerful music by Jean Sibelius, AGOA, conducted the Minnesota Orchestra.
1: From the WEKU Newsroom, I'm Brian Burkhart with the forecast for northern, central, and eastern Kentucky. Mostly clear skies expected overnight tonight, our lows in the lower 50s. Tomorrow, we have a bright sunny day, highs in the mid-70s. Tomorrow night, clear with lows in the mid-40s. On Monday, another sunny day, highs in the upper 70s, and clear Monday night with lows in the lower 50s. This is WEKU.
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0: today we're doing what we usually do on the last Saturday of the month, and that is present something called Your Classical Discoveries. We do that on a weekly basis, but the point is that on the last Saturday, we customarily take a look back at the month and celebrate some composers' birthdays. Well, guess what? The composer of this music was born on this date in 1898 in New York City. He was George Gershwin. His Rhapsody in Blue is on the way on Your Classical Discoveries.
1: Live from NPR News in Washington, I'm Linda Kenyon. President Trump says he's rejecting a short-term plan offered by Iran to reopen the Strait of Hormuz after 7 days. The proposed plan would also have temporarily end the hostilities in order to restore ceasefire talks with the U.S. NPR's Emily Fang has more.
2: Iran had proposed the plan this week at the United Nations General Assembly meetings in New York, a plan very similar to a memorandum of understanding that the two countries agreed upon back in June. And Iran's president told CBS News he'd allow UN nuclear inspectors into Iran if there were a long-term ceasefire deal with the U.S. But Trump wrote on Truth Social Saturday morning, quote, "Iran cannot have a nuclear weapon," and then told reporters before departing for Tennessee that the plan was not acceptable. Trump claimed Iran was negotiating out of a position of weakness and said they were, quote, "dying." Emily Fang, NPR News, Washington.
1: A nor'easter is bringing powerful winds, local floods, and canceled events from the Mid-Atlantic to New England. NPR's Ava Berger reports.
3: In Atlantic City, New Jersey, Talia Mano saw a car totaled from flooding on her street. She said she hadn't seen so much water since Hurricane Sandy.
4: The water was just like you could literally see waves on my steps. You could see waves on the steps. That's how much water was there.
3: Jessica Lisboa was out on an Atlantic Ocean cruise as the storm grew.
5: It felt honestly like a roller coaster.
3: And Olga Ostrovetsky had planned to tie the knot on a beautiful fall day in September. Instead, her small New York wedding continued, just with a lot more wind.
6: But it's kind of fitting, to be honest, because my fiance and I met, and it was a torrential downpour. So we met in a day like this, and we're also getting married on a day like this.
3: Coastal flooding, heavy rain, and high winds are expected to continue to pummel the East Coast. Several states have made emergency declarations. Ava Berger, NPR News.
1: Control of the House is on the line in November, with both parties fighting over a relatively small number of competitive districts. One of those battles runs through Allentown, Pennsylvania, a majority Latino city. NPR's Barbara Sprunt has the story.
7: Here in Allentown, worries about the economy and cost of living reign supreme. Barbara Gonzalez-Rosati sees the toll it takes as she runs a daycare.
8: Regardless of your political party or your ethnicity, we're all feeling the same things. It's gotten to the point where there's almost, or we're gearing towards two classes of people, the filthy rich or the dirt poor. We're squeezing out the middle class.
7: Republicans made inroads with Latino voters in the 24 cycle, something they're trying to replicate come November. Barbara Sprunt, NPR News, Allentown, Pennsylvania.
1: House Democrats, meanwhile, are preparing a widespread agenda if their party takes back control in the November elections, including investigations of President Trump and members of his family. You're listening to NPR. Hollywood is riding an encore of Avengers Endgame to a surge in weekend attendance. As NPR's Bob Mondello reports, superhero myths aren't the only ones proving to be durable at the box office.
9: Avengers Endgame will have a brief burst of glory this weekend.
10: Avengers! Assemble.
9: Pushing past $2.8 billion worldwide, cementing its spot as the number two earner in box office history. Tom Holland, one of its many stars, is also in Spider-Man Brand New Day.
11: What is happening to me?
9: Which is approaching $2.5 billion worldwide in spot number three. And he's also in Christopher Nolan's The Odyssey, a more traditional tale of mythic heroes.
12: My dad is coming home.
9: Which recently passed $1.7 billion and still sells out many of its weekend IMAX performances. Before it's through, this old-school sword and sandals epic with very few digital effects has a shot at cracking the all-time worldwide top 10. Bob Mondello, NPR News.
1: The band U2 surprised students at the Mount Temple Comprehensive School in Dublin, Ireland, where it formed 50 years ago. It played a 7-song set yesterday, including an encore of the song With or Without You. Lead singer Bono spoke to the students during the performance. He reflected on the band's early days, and he also thanked the school and the community for their support over the past several years. The event was part of the promotion for U2's new album, Carnival de Luz. I'm Linda Kenyon, NPR News in Washington.
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0: It's always nice to have company for classical music. I'm Mindy Rantner. I'm glad I have yours on this 26th of September. Coming up on your classical discoveries as we celebrate composers' birthdays, George Gershwin was born on this very date in 1898, and we'll celebrate with his Rhapsody in Blue. There's music, too, by the Italian Saverio Mercadante and Johann Pachelbel, the German composer, whose Canon is by far his best-known piece. It's coming up later in the hour. English composer Gustav Holst was born September 21st, 1874, in Cheltenham. One of his best-known works for orchestra is The Planets, and this is Jupiter.

Jupiter, the Bringer of Jollity from the Planets by Gustav Holst. Andrew Davis conducted the BBC Philharmonic. We are celebrating composers' birthdays today on Your Classical Discoveries. And this next was a very talented fellow who just had to try harder. Why? Well, his big brother is one of the most famous composers of the classical period. Here we're talking about Michael Haydn, younger brother of Franz Joseph. Michael Haydn born September 14th, 1737 in Rohrau, Austria. This is his second trumpet concerto.

Well, he did something his brother didn't do, I think. Michael Haydn wrote at least two trumpet concerti, of which that was the second. Håkon Hardenberger was soloist with Elgar Howarth conducting the London Philharmonic.

Our next birthday celebration is for a composer who was actually born on this date, September 26th. In 1898, he was George Gershwin. Simone Dinnerstein made a recording of his Rhapsody in Blue with Christian Järvi and the MDR Leipzig Radio Symphony.

Oh, happy birthday, George Gershwin. Born in New York, September 26th, that's today, 1898. Simona Dinnerstein was soloist with Christian Järvi and the MDR Leipzig Radio Symphony in Gershwin's Rhapsody in Blue.

We are celebrating composers' birthdays, yet to come this hour. Johann Pachelbel, whose reputation rests chiefly, if not exclusively, on the piece that we have on our playlist. But before that, music by Saverio Mercadante, an Italian composer, primarily of operas. He was born on September 17th, 1795. This is the finale from his Flute Concerto No. 2.

The finale from The Flute Concerto No. 2 by Saverio Mercadante, who it appears was the subject of an article written by someone at Florida State University identifying him as the lesser known composer of the month. James Galway was the flutist. Claudio Scimone conducted I Solisti Veneti. And this is the canon by Johann Pachelbel.

0: The Canon by Johann Pachelbel, born or baptized 11 September 1653, we heard the Orpheus Chamber Orchestra.
1: From the WEKU Newsroom, I'm Brian Burkhart with the forecast for northern, central, and eastern Kentucky. Mostly clear skies expected overnight tonight, our lows in the lower 50s. Tomorrow, we have a bright sunny day, highs in the mid-70s. Tomorrow night, clear with lows in the mid-40s. On Monday, another sunny day, highs in the upper 70s, and clear Monday night with lows in the lower 50s. This is WEKU.
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From the studios of All Classical Radio in Portland, Oregon, this is The Score, now celebrating 20 years of music in the movies. I'm Edmund Stone. Today on The Score, we're venturing into movies that look at life differently from the point of view of being very small, around 4 or 5 inches or so. Who hasn't felt like they were a bit on the outside, looking in, or in this case, on the small side, looking up? It's a show about size morphing, from Ant-Man and the Wasp to Honey, I Shrunk the Kids, and a lot more. It's big music from movies about miniaturization. The Borrowers from 1997 is based on the popular children's book. It's a story about the Clock family, who are borrowers, 4-inch-high people who live under the floorboards of a charming old house. They peacefully coexist with the normal-sized family of the lenders, borrowing things from time to time, such as thread, safety pins, or scraps of food. When Mrs. Lender dies, the family is forced by an odious real estate developer to move until the borrowers start to fight him with the help of her son. Harry Gregson Williams wrote The Score.

some of Harry Gregson-Williams' score to The Borrowers from 1997. It's a tale of two very different sized families living together peacefully and fighting greed and corruption when their lifestyles are threatened. Looking at life from different perspectives is always interesting, but when your perspective is changed quite suddenly from one extreme to another, it's even more so. In the 2010 film Alice in Wonderland, based on the books of Lewis Carroll, Alice returns to the magical realm of Wonderland at age 19. She realizes it's not the same place as it was in her childhood. As in the books, Alice does drink from the bottle and shrinks down in size, finding herself in an enormous garden area. There she meets the White Rabbit, the Dormouse, a Dodo Bird, and the Tweedles. Danny Elfman wrote the score for this Tim Burton rendition of Alice in Wonderland.

That was some of Danny Elfman's music to accompany the scene where Alice drinks the potion that shrinks her down to a small size from the 2010 Tim Burton version of Alice in Wonderland. Even before Alice, there was Lemuel Gulliver. In 2010, the classic social satire from Jonathan Swift got a makeover and was transported into the present. Here, Gulliver has been working in the mailroom of a newspaper for a decade. Pretty much everyone, including himself, considers him to be a loser. In an attempt to ask for a date with Darcy, the travel editor, and one of his few friends at work, he chickens out and instead asks for a travel assignment. She sends him to the Bermuda Triangle, where he inadvertently ends up in Lilliput. There, he finds himself for the first time with people looking up to him, although things don't exactly play out as he wants. Henry Jackman wrote the score for the updated Gulliver's Travels from 2010.

That was The Main Title and Farewell to Lilliput from 2010's Gulliver's Travels. Gulliver experiences what it's like to be a giant among others in Lilliput, and later outsized in Brobdingnag. Bigger is not always better, and sometimes being smaller isn't either. Downsizing from 2017 is a social satire with a premise that since the world is hopelessly overcrowded, overheated, and teetering toward collapse, the solution is not to address the problems, but to physically shrink down humans to about 4 or 5 inches, thereby consuming less. When Paul and Audrey Safranak decide their middle-income lives would be better if they downsized, shrunk themselves, they could live in a much bigger house, and their money would go further in the miniaturized world. Of course, it doesn't exactly work out. When Audrey backs out of their pact and they divorce, literally living in separate worlds.

was The Downsizing Waltz by Rolf Kent from the 2017 film Downsizing, a story about how trying to change things without working on them isn't always what it's cracked up to be. I'm Edmund Stone, creator, host and producer of The Score. Today, we're looking at movies with a different perspective, that of being miniaturized. In the 2006 film, The Ant Bully, young Lucas is constantly being picked on at school, and one day he decides to flood an ant colony in his yard out of frustration with his own life. The ants, however, don't take too kindly to this, and Zack, the wizard of the colony, creates a potion to shrink the pesky Lucas down to their size. Lucas gets a taste of what it's like to be small, and also how to work cooperatively together to get things done. John Debney wrote the score.

That was Zach Makes Potion and Bullies and Sweet Rock from the 2006 film The Ant Bully, a story in which a kid who is bullied bullies ants and gets shrunken down in size, joining the colony, and finally fits in. In the highly popular video games Super Mario Bros., the characters go through all sorts of changes in size, depending upon which mushrooms they gather. It's the same for the Plumber Brothers in 2023's The Super Mario Bros. Movie. As they dash about the Rainbow Racetrack, they are out to save the Mushroom Kingdom from the perennial bad guy, Bowser. Koji Kondo and Brian Tyler co-composed the music.

That was Welcome to the Mushroom Kingdom and the Mushroom Council from 2023's The Super Mario Brothers Movie, co-composed by Koji Kondo and Brian Tyler. In the video game and the film, it's the blue mushroom that makes Mario tiny. I'm Edmund Stone. Still to come on The Score, more music from films about miniaturization, including The Fantastic Voyage, Ant-Man and the Wasp, Quantumania, Honey, I Shrunk the Kids, and more. 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

Mad scientists seem to have a thing for shrinking people down in size. It definitely makes for some different perspectives on the world around us. In 1989's Honey, I Shrunk the Kids, Wayne Szalinski is a scientist who creates all kinds of odd inventions. While working on a shrinking machine that seems to only blow things up, a wayward baseball strikes the invention's laser, and suddenly it starts working. Unfortunately, Szalinski shrinks his own two children, plus the neighbor's boys, to a size so small he accidentally sweeps them up and puts them in the trash. The quarter-inch kids are forced to battle giant bugs, a sprinkler, and a lawnmower before they can get back to the machine and be restored to normal size. James Horner wrote the score.

That was Shrunk, composed by James Horner for the 1989 movie Honey, I Shrunk the Kids, in which absent-minded professor and dad, Wayne Szalinski, accidentally shrinks four children to about a quarter inch in size, giving them a whole new perspective on things. In 2005's Charlie and the Chocolate Factory, Willy Wonka brings five children and their escorts to his mysterious chocolate workshop. These aren't the best-behaved kids around, and one of them, Mike, is completely obsessed with watching television. This lands him in trouble when he tries to go through Wonka's television chocolate camera so he can be on TV. The camera shrinks him down into a tiny size, and Wonka and the Oompa Loompa have to take him to the gum stretcher room to restore him back to normal size. Danny Elfman wrote the score to this Tim Burton adaptation of the Roald Dahl story.

some of Danny Elfman's music for 2005's Charlie and the Chocolate Factory. In the Willy Wonka Chocolate Factory, it's important to remember never to touch things when you're forbidden to, as Mike learned when he went through Wonka's television chocolate camera and was reduced to a minuscule size, then had to undergo gum stretching to return to normal. I'm Edmund Stone, and today on The Score, it's films about miniaturization. Apparently, there are a number of ways to get really small, as Pat Kramer accidentally discovers in 1981's comedy The Incredible Shrinking Woman. Exposed to a bizarre mix of household chemicals, Pat develops a strange illness and begins to shrink. Her diminishing size captures the hearts of the American people, but also the attention of an evil group of scientists plotting to take over the world and shrink everyone. The soundtrack is not commercially available, and I wish to thank composer Suzanne Ciani for sharing this music with The Score.

some of Suzanne Charney's music to the 1981 comedy starring Lily Tomlin, The Incredible Shrinking Woman. It's a film about getting very small that got big laughs. The score is indebted to Suzanne Charney for providing us with the music to her score. In 1966, as the Cold War raged, the entertainment industry wove this existential fear into literature and film. The landmark movie Fantastic Voyage starts out with both sides of the conflict frantically working to perfect miniaturization. However, at that point, the technique only works for 1 hour. When the scientist who invented the method develops a blood clot in his brain after an assassination attempt, a group of scientists set out in a miniaturized sub to enter his bloodstream and remove the clot to save his life, all before time runs out. Leonard Rosenman wrote the score.

some of Leonard Rosenman's music to the 1966 film Fantastic Voyage, a science fiction film that uses miniaturization to help save the life of a scientist by sending a crew of specialists into his bloodstream. The special effects were, for the time, groundbreaking. Nearly six decades later, films took viewers back to the world of extreme miniaturization, this time in the Marvel Cinematic Universe. In 2023, Ant-Man and the Wasp, Quantumania, saw the size-morphing superheroes, Scott Lang and Hope Van Dyne, along with Hope's parents and Scott's teenage daughter Cassie, delve into the quantum realm. The families try to survive among the realm's mysterious inhabitants and settings, fighting a tyrannical conqueror who threatens the

That was Honey, I Shrunk the Energy Core and Look Out for the Little Guy, composed by Christoph Beck for the 2023 film Ant-Man and the Wasp, Quantumania. Ant-Man's superpowers enable him to shrink or grow to dramatic sizes. In this adventure, his family is transported to the super miniature world of the Quantum Realm. All of us began life somewhat smaller than we are today. Some films take us on journeys that make us even smaller, giving us the opportunity to look at the world and our place in it in a totally different perspective. What would it be like to be the size of an ant, a mouse, or a molecule? Films can take you there, but remember, even if you do shrink down and then return to your usual size, you may never see the world quite the same way again. The Score is a production of All Classical Radio in Portland, Oregon. 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

0: 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Production assistance is provided by Warren Black, Dylan Bodnarik, and Todd Dolanik. For more information about our show, visit us at thescore.org. I'm your producer and host, Edmund Stone. Let's do this again soon.
1: From the WEKU Newsroom, I'm Brian Burkhart with the forecast for northern, central, and eastern Kentucky. Mostly clear skies expected overnight tonight, our lows in the lower 50s. Tomorrow, we have a bright sunny day, highs in the mid-70s. Tomorrow night, clear with lows in the mid-40s. On Monday, another sunny day, highs in the upper 70s, and clear Monday night with lows in the lower 50s. This is WEKU.
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3: The New York Philharmonic this week is generously underwritten by the Kaplan Brothers Fund and the Audrey Love Charitable Foundation. And this week, we feature the Symphony No. 7 by Gustav Mahler. This is Alec Baldwin inviting you to join me for this rarely heard masterpiece from a performance that concluded the orchestra's 24-25 season. Gustavo Dudamel will conduct the New York Philharmonic this week.

Mahler began work on his Seventh Symphony during the summer of 1904. The orchestration was completed 2 years later, and the symphony continued to undergo some minor revisions en route to its world premiere in Prague on September 19, 1908. The Seventh Symphony has several motifs in common with Mahler's Sixth Symphony. This should come as no surprise since their periods of composition actually overlapped a bit. Indeed, the seventh's juxtaposition of major and minor chords, the march-like figure of the first movement, and the use of cowbells within certain pastoral episodes all harken back to the sixth. As New York Philharmonic program annotator James M. Keller once said, quote, Mahler's new symphony would prove a far more optimistic work than its immediate predecessors, essentially tracing a trajectory from darkness into light, unquote. Though Mahler was generally opposed to attaching, or at least revealing, a defined program for the individual movements of his symphonies, both the harmonic and stylistic structure of the seventh undeniably suggest a progression of dusk towards dawn. Mahler acolyte and former Philharmonic musical advisor Bruno Walter noted, quote, in the three middle movements of the seventh, meaningfully and humanly revealing, we hear music embodying a romanticism that we thought had been overcome, unquote. Mahler himself conducted the world premiere of his Seventh Symphony in Prague. Both the audience and the musicians present were confused by the work, and it was not particularly well received during any of its subsequent performances in Munich and the Netherlands. When the piece was given in Vienna in 1909, however, no less a figure than Arnold Schoenberg took notice, causing him to write to Mahler, quote, I am now really wholly yours. What I felt after hearing this symphony was a perfect repose based on artistic harmony, unquote. Indeed, this piece contains many expressionistic elements, notably harmonic instability and melodic neurosis, which very likely influenced Schoenberg's own five pieces for orchestra, written only a couple of years later. Despite the support of such esteemed figures as Schoenberg and Walter, however, the Seventh Symphony has never received the accolades, popular or critical, that many of Mahler's other symphonies achieved, and today it continues to be one of the composer's more neglected works. To further illustrate just how special performances of this piece are, consider this. Willem Mengelberg conducted the New York Philharmonic premiere of the Mahler Seventh on March 8, 1923, and the orchestra has given fewer than 55 performances of it since. The most recent was in 2017 under Alan Gilbert. And now we hear the Symphony No. 7 in E minor by Gustav Mahler. Gustavo Dudamel conducts the New York Philharmonic.